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0: Tomorrow's game two of three against the Seattle Mariners and the start of Longo's Legacy Weekend. That is coming up right after this on the Rays Baseball Network.
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0: And welcome back to our final segment here on the Rays Radio postgame show. Rays beat the Mariners 7-2, and they will try to win the series tomorrow. Well, I guess afternoon, right? Yeah, it's a 4:10 start, so late afternoon game there for the Rays and the Mariners. 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May have saved a run. 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But now on to tomorrow, the start of Longo's Legacy Weekend, where we honor probably the greatest Ray to ever suit up, Evan Longoria. So he'll be here all weekend, getting inducted into the Rays Hall of Fame, and then having his number three retired. But the Rays will also play a little baseball tomorrow against the Seattle Mariners. Pre-game show at 3:30 p.m. right here on the Rays Baseball Network. And then Andy Freed and Neil Solons will bring you all the action at 4:10. It's Griffin Jax's day to start for the Rays. The righty is 4-6 with a 3.60 ERA. He'll go up against Logan Gilbert of the M's, who is 7-5 with an ERA of 3.19. Again, pregame show at 3:30. And then first pitch, Rays and Mariners with Andy and Neil at 4:10. And we hope that you will join us. But that is going to do it for all of us here on the Rays Radio postgame show. Special thanks, as always, to Derek DeBose for all of his hard work tonight back in our network studios. And additional thank yous to Andy Freed, Neil Solons, Chris Miller, Becca Carney, Austin Platt, and Tim Rapone. My name, though, is Chris Adams Hall saying goodnight. We hope you enjoy the broadcast, everyone, and we will see you again tomorrow.
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8: 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A two-run homer! Yandy likes the cleanup spot, and the Rays have tied it up.
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0: Wembanyama a five-year extension, potentially worth over $250 million, rookie scale max. It includes a fifth-year player option. The NBA Summer League in Vegas started yesterday. On Friday, Chicago's Caleb Wilson had 35 points in his debut. The University of Michigan promoted Mike Boynton to head coach with a two-year deal. Dusty May had left for the Dallas Mavericks job. Boynton is a former Oklahoma State head coach. He ran Michigan's top-ranked defense last season. And in the WNBA, Dallas beat Toronto 108-95, 34 points for Paige Beckers. But in this one, the game was in Montreal, and attendance was 21,000, a new regular season attendance record for the league. And Toronto plays in Montreal again on Sunday against New York. Back to you.
1: Thank you, Steve-O. So the big NBA headline today, we have a lot of this coming up in the next half hour or so. Former Miami Heat teammates Bam Adebayo and Tyler Herro got into a physical altercation in Vegas earlier this morning, during which Adebayo threw a punch and struck Tyler Herro in the head. Apparently, this was a development that was been a while coming, as Herro put a couple of posts on social media that didn't paint Adebayo in the best light. His mid-range jumper is one of the worst in the NBA. And then a DM exchange that he had with a fan. The fan made it public, in which it's which made it seem like Tyler Herro was criticizing Bam Adebayo. They ran into each other in Vegas, in a gym, a practice court in a Vegas hotel today. They had a little bit of a war of words, and Adebayo walked up and punched Tyler Herro in the face. Now, it turns out Herro is okay. He was actually doing some interviews after. He's got a little bit of a contusion or whatever it is on his face. And we've been dealing with the fallout of this story for the better part of the last few hours. And one of the things I can't believe we're at this point, Mike, because I waited till now to bring this up, because it's been a while now. This is a full 12-ish or so hours after this happened, right? It's full 12 hours. Where's the video of this? It's Vegas. There's video of stuff ever. I can only expect that this hotel is negotiating with TMZ for the price of this video. Like, where, how have we not seen this video yet? Right? Again, there's video. There's cameras everywhere. Why have we not seen this yet? How have we not seen this? Is this going to be some kind of weird release over the weekend? Oh, here's the video of Bam Adebayo walking up and hitting Tyler Herro, and they're just trying to figure out the money. Cause I can't believe it's been 12 hours and we haven't seen it yet. Like, this storyline is not going to go forever, right? This is, if this was a fight between LeBron James and Giannis, like, okay, you can wait a couple of days. All right, we're going to spend a lot of money. It's LeBron and Giannis. But this is Tyler Herro and Bam Adebayo. At some point, you're going to say, well, the people's desire to see this video is going to kind of ebb a bit. I'm surprised we haven't had it by now.
2: Well, that's the thing, right? According to these reports, you know, they're back and forth. There's an AAU team. Like, someone's got a phone somewhere in this facility. That's a lot of people, a lot of bodies. Not saying the folks that are actually participating in any practice, scrimmage, or whatever. But there's a lot of hangers-on. There's a lot of people in these environments. I've been to Summer League. I've been to Summer League. It's not too isolated, guys. I mean, the only time that doesn't come out is, you know, there, if it's in a bathroom, or sometimes, I mean, even elevator video is going to make its way out. I mean, what's the asking price? That's the question. And how deep is it? One shot and done? Is there more of a tussle? I mean, I don't know. Tyler Herro did his did some interviews. He looked, you know, fit as a fiddle. So it didn't obviously escalate to a Jordan Poolian kind of situation. You like that? Poolian?
1: Oh, Poolian. A Poolian situation.
2: Like the Weed Eater
1: like
2: Bowl.
1: Like Bill Poolian.
2: Yeah.
1: Like if Bill Poolian sponsored the Poolin Weed Eater Independence Bowl, it would be the Poolian Weed Eater Independence Bowl.
2: Right? Yeah, that'd be a mouthful. No question about it. But yeah, I'm with you. Eventually, there's got to be at least some kind of Zapruder film that finds its way.
1: Yeah, I mean, really, you got to strike while the iron's hot. You got to figure out a way to maximize this, right? You want to put this video out or sell it, whatever it's going to be, at the highest point, right? There's going to be a bidding war for it, but it's not like this is like a baseball card where you have a week to bid on it. This is going to be, there's a certain finite time until, okay, we're moving on, right? We're moving on from this story. Like, oh, here's the video. Oh, okay. So I got to think, you know, this is at its apex now, that if it comes out this week, it's going to be less.
2: I mean, Resorts World might need some funding, right? They didn't get great reviews.
1: I mean, if this is something that somebody has video of it and they're waiting to sell it, like, what's the price? Like, is it would someone buy it for $100,000? Is it a $500,000?
2: I mean, it's Bam Adebayo and Tyler Hero. So I don't know.
1: Yeah.
2: On the grand scale, how much
1: But it's
2: juice
1: also the
2: it's
1: middle
2: got.
1: Of summer, Mike Harmon. Yeah. We're in the NBA afterburn. This is a guy that scored 84 points in a game last year.
2: I don't know. I mean, there was a lot of video that came out of fights in San Francisco, right? In the stands, we saw some of that. Folks getting into it. I mean, folks were trying to beat each other up for One Piece cards a week ago at Dodger Stadium. So, yeah, I maybe it's $100,000. Maybe it's a little bit more.
1: I got to think it would be at least $100,000. For today, like, but over the weekend, maybe it goes down to $50,000.
2: But is it any good? Like, that's the other part. Like, even
1: I don't
2: if it's
1: know
2: video,
1: it needs to be, I think you just need to see that here. Even if it's a point where you have to have an arrow showing, this is Bam, an arrow, this is Tyler Hero, right? Like, yeah, even if you have that,
2: I don't know. But for $100,000+, I think I get the two of them to recreate. Although the part of the genesis is the fact
1: can you
2: that
1: recreate
2: Bam's,
1: this?
2: Bam's got a huge contract, and Tyler Hero's no slouch either.
1: But I'm not worried.
2: Is Asia
1: about
2: Wilson
1: this.
2: Involved? Because then the price of bidding goes up higher.
1: I mean, this is Vegas. Like, there's got to be crystal clear. And you don't even need, like, the old TV show 24 when the video was bad. Jack Bauer would just say, enhance. Oh, you can just enhance the video. Oh, it's enhanced. Look, now I can see who it is. Like, I got to think there's pretty clear video of this somewhere.
2: No, I think we could find it. I mean, right. Look, you, if nothing else, you know who to get on board. Your guy. He'll find out.
1: Right.
2: He'll win prizes and awards, but there'll be no resolution.
1: Yeah. Okay. All right. Very good. Just wanted to make sure. I think that's, you know, okay.
2: Because everybody else is leaking stuff to Shams. I'm surprised you didn't show up going, ta-da, look, I got video.
1: Sure. Exit out by the Fresca, exit Swollen Dome, the Jason Smith Show with my best friend, Mike Harmon. Coming up next, why everybody should feel so much better about Team USA in the World Cup after what we saw today. Why? That's next. Jason and Mike, Fox Sports Radio.
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15: 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It went into extra innings, and the Rays not only scored to go up. When you get into extra innings now during a regular season setting and that ghost runner is on at second base, scoring one run just isn't enough. 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And thankfully for the Rays, they did score twice in that 10th inning. Taylor Walls did a great job of driving in Cedric Mullins.
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0: friend Mike Harmon.
1: Bah!
0: Got some big NBA stuff coming up in a few minutes. More on the Tyler Hero Bam Adebayo. Bam!
2: Bam!
0: And maybe are we getting close to a LeBron James decision? But today, day two of the quarterfinals at the World Cup, and Spain escapes Belgium 2-1. Another game for Spain, another game where they need a sub coming off the bench late in the game to score a goal. They get it when Belgium's backup goalie can't control a long shot. The rebound comes right out. It's put in, and Spain goes on, and Belgium goes home. It's been a really rough week for U.S. soccer and Christian Pulisic, and I get this. But now that we're looking at the World Cup, six teams left, right? We have the last two semifinals tomorrow. You can feel a little bit better about the United States' loss to Belgium. Belgium went toe-to-toe with Spain today. And again, Spain, who is one of the top four teams in the world, probably if you're doing realistic rankings at this point, they're probably the second-best team behind France, and we're going to find out, right, next week, obviously. Mm-hmm. Middle of the day on Wednesday, we're going to find out. 12 o'clock noon, we're going to find out. But Belgium went toe-to-toe, and they had a bad goalkeeping mistake from their backup goalie, who, when you come into a game in the 70th minute, as he had to, with no warm-up, he hadn't touched the ball yet. Sometimes, you know, when that first big shot comes, you're going to have a tough time corralling it just because you're not in the flow of the game yet. And I'm sure that's what it was, because that's a shot you have to grab and not let the rebound come back out. But instead, that's exactly what happens. And Spain puts it in, and all of a sudden, their super sub is out there again, going to come into the game late and score a goal. Belgium went toe-to-toe. Belgium is pretty good. All of a sudden, wait a minute. Now go back to the United States game. Belgium didn't do anything special. We gave them all three of their goals. Tim Ream and Matt Fries gave them all three of their goals. Mentally, we were not ready for this game. It wasn't physically we weren't ready, but mentally. And that's been a thing for the, quote, golden generation of soccer, is that these guys, led by Pulisic, they've come out flat way too many times, whether it's the end of the Klinsmann era, whether it's the Berhalter era, or here we are in Pochettino. Eventually, you can't say, well, okay, I got to look from the coach to somebody else. Why are we coming out flat in all of these games? That's this generation, which is why I said move on from these guys. Build around Tillman and Freeman and Balogun. These are your guys, your 24-year-olds. For whatever reason, it hasn't worked. But overall, this loss against Belgium now is not a bad one, right? Again, three bad plays. We made horrendous plays that gave Belgium their goals. And outside of that, it should have been a toss-up game. Belgium was basically a toss-up game with Spain. I don't know that we're as far away as people think. Not that we're ever going to be a soccer power like Spain and like France is, but hey, this World Cup, it was one bad game. And I know it's one game. I know it's a game. I know it's a win or go home game. We played really well for the other four games. We didn't, the entire team, nobody played well in this game. It was a big no-show game for us. But if the biggest thing is finding the guys who are more stronger mentally, which is, I really think, what the United States needs to do. Forget about the talent on the pitch. Like, we have talented guys, right? It happens, right? Everybody's talented. But you got to find the guys that are strong enough mentally. And that's the one thing we didn't have. We didn't have the mentally strong enough players, because you saw how flat we were. You saw some of the fundamental things we did in giving up these goals. I don't feel our program is that far away from these other programs. And if it's mentally, I'd much rather, I've told you before, Mike, I'd much rather have to worry about finding the right people with the mental makeup, because that I'll be able to find, than the physical makeup. If the physical makeup is there, which it looks like it is, we're getting better and better with that. Mentally, yeah, I can find the right guys mentally.
2: Yeah, that's the thing, right? To quote the great Roy Kent, as I've done so many times, I just don't know. We don't know. Because once Belgium got up, if they'd wanted to push, could it have gotten much worse? The answer is, I don't know. Right?
0: They still put their best strikers in the 70th minute when you had a 2-1 lead. When you would think, oh, maybe we're not going to put these guys in because it's 2-1 now.
2: I don't know. I heard from everybody how much Pulisic needed to run for 20 minutes in a nothing game at the end of group. So if that's the case, I'll say, well, these guys, I mean, because Doku was still coming back off off illness slash injury. De Bruyne the same. And Lukaku, you're just going to let him be unleashed for 20 minutes here and there. But so like that same philosophy, did they just get a run because they needed a run? So like all of that to say, I hope you're right. And I hope just a shuttling out of maybe some old senses of entitlement and expectation is enough. But physically still wondering, you know, when we look at the depth of some of these other squads, how much further along? Because we did the postmortem on Monday. It did very well for us. The Pulisic stuff, you know, you can find that in the podcast. We appreciate you downloading it, evangelizing, commenting. You don't have to like it. You don't have to agree. I appreciate y'all giving us those moments of your time like you're doing now. But it's just that next iteration of how many of those guys are carried forward that played significant minutes here. How many guys who haven't had that chance yet are still on this squad 2 years from now, 4 years from now? It's going to be a fascinating reboot. But yeah, I go glass half full of, okay, this squad did take Spain to its end, and they needed those last minutes to get breakthrough for that ultimate winning goal.
0: Yeah, I mean, look, it's always easier to make mental fixes than physical fixes. Because if the teams just are that much better, well, we're never catching them. But mentally, yeah, I think we can do that. And again, I'm done with these guys. Let's build around those three. It's going to be a new team 4 years from now. It's going to happen. Exit out about a Fresca. Exit Swollen Dome. Coming up next, we get back into the big Bam Hero fight. And maybe we're seeing when LeBron could make his free agency decision. Jason and Mike, this is Fox Sports Radio.
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0: Good morning, beautiful people of Tampa Bay. Welcome into the Cody Haynes Show here on 95.7 WDAE. I am Cody Haynes, and I appreciate you spending part of your Saturday morning with me. And I hope you all had a great 4th of July weekend, as I did. Had some family down. We had a great time. You know, all of us guys were kind of taking some time off last Saturday to spend some much-needed time hanging by the pool, watching some baseball. You know what we do. But the Rays had a pretty good week. They kind of missed a chance to make it a great week, but they had a good week. They bounced back after Monday's loss to the Yankees and had, you know, an opportunity Thursday to take 3 out of 4 big games against the Yankees in that series and their division rival. And instead, you know, they settled for the split, which is okay. To their credit, they answered again Friday night last night, beating Seattle 7-2 as Junior Caminero launched his 28th home run of the season. They're still sitting 4 games above and in first place in the AL East. And I think that's exactly why expectations have changed for me. This isn't about whether the Rays are good anymore. They are. We know the Rays are good. Now it's more about whether the organization is willing to go all in on a team that's earned it. We'll get into why I think the Rays have earned the help at the trade deadline, why Junior Caminero is changing the expectations for this squad. And another edition of Under Pressure. We're going to get Under Pressure going in the third segment this morning. And I've got one Buccaneers conversation at the end of the show I think you all want to hear. So I'm glad you guys are with us. We're going to get right into it. And first things first, I think the Rays have proved they're good enough to win the AL East. I know it's a lousy AL East, but did they prove that they're ready to take it? I don't know. I was at Monday's game, the first game of the series against the Yankees. Brought some family in. My brother, my cousins, we all went to the game. And, you know, it just seems like every time an ex-Rays player comes to the Trop, they do great. Like, Jose Caballero comes in, and what does he do? Hits 2 home runs right in front of my face. On the Yankees, too. It's just, what can you do? It was a pretty good game, but, you know, obviously, the Rays fell short. They lost 5-1. But Tuesday and Wednesday, the Rays responded exactly how you want, exactly how contenders should. And they won those next two. On Thursday, Caminero, he does what Caminero does, but the Yankees still take it. Series split. I'm okay with that. I'm okay with the series split. But what I wanted to see, and I know a lot of you Rays fans wanted to see, was for the Rays to go in there, invite the Yankees in, and let them leave sad and take every single one of those games against the Yankees and put a nail in a coffin. But it is what it is. They did what they could. They split the series. It was really an opportunity to put the Yankees on their heels. But the Rays couldn't capitalize. But they responded pretty well Friday night when they beat Seattle 7-2. And Junior Caminero, like I mentioned, hit his 28th home run. Offense bounces back immediately. It's like a roller coaster. They're good. And they fall a little bit. They're great. And they fall a little bit. But they are still 4 games ahead in the AL East. It's They're first place. The clubhouse has earned support, and I hope you give it to them. Caminero still emerging as your superstar on the Rays. He'll be here a while. But the trade deadline is coming up. And I want to know what this Rays team is thinking right now with the trade deadline coming up. Because they are expected to be buyers. If they stay in the playoff race, which obviously right now it seems that way. But who do they go after? I know a couple of names have been thrown around. I know Louis Rise with San Francisco. He has that .324 batting average. And he's been linked to the Rays as a potential fit. I would love that. Bring in another bat. And you have Yandy, Caminero, Aranda. You bring in Rise. I like that. I'll take that. And then, you know, could use some pitching help as well. And I know that veteran left-hander Robbie Ray has also been mentioned as a possible fit, a possible target for the Rays if they decide to sell. But here's the thing. The way I'm looking at it, this Rays team, they've been up and down. We know that. They've played very good baseball, and they've played very bad baseball, if I want to put it pretty frank. But if not now, this Rays organization, if not now, then when? Go out, get your guys some help. They deserve it. This team has shown that they could be very good. This AL East is not good. So now's the time to capitalize on that and go out and get a bat. If nothing else, I think they just need another elite bat. It doesn't even have to be an elite bat, just a good bat. Go out there and get somebody that could help these guys and help this offense stay going, because after those top three guys that I mentioned, it gets a little shaky. I think you're one bat away from keeping that offense straight, from keeping this offense going. Could you maybe go out and get another catcher? I guess that's a possibility. Some more infield help? I don't know. But I do know that this team would definitely benefit from having some kind of player that's good traded to this team. Build around Junior Caminero a little bit more. You have a superstar. He's literally starting in the All-Star game. What more could you need? What more convincing does the Rays organization need for them to go out and get somebody to help out their young superstar and keep this thing rolling? Get some wins. Stack some wins. Stay on top of the AL East. They could have been 6, 7, 8 games ahead in AL East. But right now they're sitting at 4. After that series against the New York Yankees. But if the Rays don't add at this deadline, I think it'll be one of the biggest missed opportunities in franchise history. I really do. Because I don't think that Junior Caminero is having a great season anymore. I think he's absolutely changing this franchise for years to come. I don't know what... I know that, obviously, We're going to keep hearing it. The Rays are a small market team. I have no idea what's going to happen when they have to pay this man. And it's going to happen. They'll do something, hopefully. But we don't have to worry about that for a few years, thankfully. LaMaxima is, as he's staring at me in the corner of this studio in bobblehead form, he's here to stay. But I am going to talk a little bit more about Junior Caminero here on this in this next segment. So don't go anywhere. This is 95.7 WDAE.
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0: Welcome back to the Cody Haynes Show, everybody, here on 95.7 WDAE. There's some great bumper music. I feel like every week it gets better and better with the bumper music. I kind of talked about it before the end of the last segment, and I want to talk a lot about Junior Caminero in this segment. Junior Caminero, I'll say, isn't just becoming a superstar. We talked about that. He's forcing the Rays to think differently about how they operate, I would think. You know, he had that 3-run homer versus Kansas City. He was on a hot streak then. He homered against the Yankees. Last night, at the Trop against Seattle, what did he do? Hit number 28. 2-run homer in the 7th inning. Junior Caminero has homered in 13 of his last 17 games. That's unheard of. It just seems like every single year, the Rays have this young player that is just taking their team to the next level, that is helping their team get out of a lot of not so great games. And Caminero is he's not shy either. If you, like during batting practice, you'll see Junior Caminero out there launching home runs, pitch after pitch, and it's just so cool to see. And obviously we'll see him in the home run derby. You'll see him starting in the All-Star game. And it just, like I said, it just seems like every single year there's that one very good young player on this Rays team. And hopefully, he sticks with this team. I'm not going to get into the last time they paid a very good young player. But I will say that La Maxima, Junior Caminero deserves anything and everything that this Rays team has to keep him in Tampa Bay in a few years. And speaking of the MLB, the next labor negotiations are approaching. The MLB owners have officially proposed a hard salary cap of about $245 million and a salary floor of about $171 million, beginning with the next labor agreement. The proposal also includes a 50-50 split of league revenue between owners and players and increased revenue sharing among clubs. And the Players Association strongly opposes any kind of salary cap, calling it a non-starter because they believe it would suppress player salaries. Well, I guess I can understand every single one of those arguments. The MLB has even taken an unusual step of publicly campaigning for these changes, arguing the system would improve competitive balance between big and small market teams. All this information coming from Yahoo. Here's my thing. I've been a Rays fan my whole life. I used to live in North Carolina watching Rays games, listening to Rays games on this very station. Obviously over the phone, but it's okay. But I have been a Rays fan all my life. And what I will say is I don't want to sound like a homer or anything, but the thing is, like, this team deserves to have some kind of equal as far as salary cap and player salaries. I mean, we've seen it year after year. The LA Dodgers, obviously, they're paying all their great players. Everybody wants to go to LA. I get it. There are some good, there's some good and there's some bad if this whole situation comes to fruition, which I can't say whether or not I believe it's even going to happen. That's a hard situation. That's a hard thing to do. But this Rays team continues to show, do they even need any kind of salary cap, salary floor? This Rays team has done everything they can to go out and get players on small deals, and they always show up. I mean, what do we see in the World Series, when the Rays were in the World Series against that other team I don't want to mention again? They had a lot of young players. I mean, they didn't have, they were still, what, a bottom five team in payroll? They get it done every time, no matter if they have more money or less money. But this is a new ownership. There's stadium momentum, and we'll get into that a little bit. And they also have that young, legitimate superstar. Got some text here. What's awesome is the franchise was built on the shoulders of a third baseman. Yeah. I think he's actually in town for the weekend. And now we have another all-star third baseman who is carrying the torch. I love it. I do too. You know, and I do believe that. You bring up a good point. It does seem like this franchise was built on the shoulders of a third baseman. But what do they do now that they have that third baseman? Again, you have that good third baseman. Now what? And obviously, you know, it's Longo weekend. They're going to retire Evan Longoria's jersey this weekend. So make sure that you, if you can't go to the game, which they are opening the upper level, and they did actually open the upper level at last night's game, you'll see that they are going to have a ceremony and all that good stuff for Evan Longoria, which is awesome. And they are giving out some hats and stuff like that. So make sure you go to the game if you can go to the game. And if you can't go to the game, make sure you're watching and listening here on 95.7 WDAE. But yeah, I mean, salary cap's a big thing. We see what happens in the NFL with salary cap. It is an equal thing. You have a bunch of teams that, yeah, you have a bunch of teams that are good and paying, you know, their top players more money, and they're better with managing the salary cap. You have your teams that a lot of these players want to go to because they've had more success than others. But there is a salary cap. You might be paying your top player $50 million like the Bucks should be doing with Baker Mayfield. And we'll talk about that a little bit at the end of the show. But I don't know if it actually works for baseball. It works for the NFL. I don't know what's going to happen if they try to get to that. If this all goes through and it gets approved, and there is some kind of salary floor and salary cap for the MLB, I don't know what that would look like. But it does work for the NFL. And, you know, there were some good points here. And I know that the Players Association talking about how salary cap would suppress player salaries. Yeah, I think it would. Because if you look at it, you know, still all that money's going into the sport. Yeah. But you do have your top players that are already making this huge amount of money. If you bring the salary cap to a certain number, what happens with those players that are making big money? Do the players that are making small money just make smaller money? Or do the players that are making big money make less money? Either way, something has to give if this ever even happens. This is hilarious. It says, somebody just texts in, can I borrow your media pass so I can see Caminero take batting practice? No, I'm sorry, you can't do that. But I know there are some videos out there. I know Rock Riley, he's very good at going out there at batting practice and getting some good videos in. Maybe look at his Twitter. I know there are some videos on there of Junior Caminero launching some home runs somewhere. But yeah, we'll see how it goes. I don't know how it's going to go, but I do think that it is something worth looking into, and I really wanted to talk about it, and I wanted to get your guys' opinions on that. And you can text in at 82945. 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But coming up, it's another edition of Under Pressure, and I think one Buccaneer is entering the biggest training camp of his career. And we'll talk about that after the break here on 95.7 WDAE.
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12: John Cooper, his coaching staff, and his men, the Tampa Bay Lightning, they tied the 1995-96 Detroit Red Wings with 62

gets paid now by the Tampa Bay Buccaneers, you're probably paying him a little bit less than what you will be paying him after the season, depending on how he plays. And we know how Baker Mayfield likes to play when he's under pressure. I think that every passing week shifts the leverage more towards Baker Mayfield. I have no idea. I'm not going to sit here and put out numbers on what the Buccaneers are offering because we don't know that. I will tell you, I would believe it's somewhere around $50 million that he should get paid. And Jason Light, we know what Jason Light is. He's one of the greatest general managers. He's done a lot for this Tampa Bay squad. But I would like to see him get paid before the season. It's either way, it's an interesting situation. In a Bucs fan perspective, I don't know if you would want him to get paid before the season or paid after the season. It all depends on how Baker Mayfield plays this season. But if Baker doesn't get paid before the season, goes out and has an amazing season, then this Buccaneers team is going to end up having to pay him a lot more than what he is wanting or expecting right now, I believe. So we'll see how that goes, but I will put Baker Mayfield at 95% on that pressure meter. And for the next one, I have the whole Rays front office, and I will put them at 90%. I talked about it all this morning, all this since 7 a.m. this morning when I started talking about Tampa Bay sports. I've been talking about your Rays baseball. And I do think that this front office is under a lot of pressure right now. If you're not buying this year at the trade deadline, when are you going to do it? This is the time to do it. You're the division leader. This is a bad division. Team has earned your support. And we'll see what happens. I mean, I don't know. There are all these reports out there that the Rays are looking at all options at the trade deadline. But they are under a lot of pressure to get something done. And I really do hope, as a Rays fan and as a Rays sports show host, that they get something done for all of you in Tampa Bay and this team. You got to reward this clubhouse. It's been a pretty good year. And things are only going to get better. So make it better. So I'll put them at 90%. Rays front office, 90% under pressure. Get something done. And for this next one, I know it's going to be, some people will agree with me, some people won't. And I don't care if you do. I'm going to say it how it is. Zion McCollum, I'll put him at 80% under pressure. And here's why. Benjamin Morrison came in here and is expecting to be a good player and is expecting to contribute to this team as a high draft pick, second round, couple years ago. You have Jacob Parrish, who broke out in his rookie season. He played very well at that nickel position, and he's expected to go and bounce to the outside. And what did the Bucks do? They go out and they draft Keonti Scott out of Miami, who was looked at as the best, if not one of the best, nickel cornerbacks in the draft. But

0: Benjamin Morrison, if he plays very well this season, he could possibly here and further down the road push Zion out of the starting lineup. And I know a lot of you are saying, well, Zion just got paid. Yeah, Zion did just get paid. As a matter of fact, he got paid a 3-year, $48 million total value deal at about $16 million per year. $35 million of that is guaranteed. So, this extension does run through 2028, keeping him under contract for this season, next season, and the next season. But Zion needs a bounce back year. We need to see a lot better play out of Zion this season. And Morrison does have elite upside. Yes, Morrison has been injured. And he was already injured, reportedly, during camp. During minicamp, mandatory minicamp. And then Keontae Scott gives you flexibility. So, the way I see it, is Zion McCollum starts slipping and Benjamin Morrison starts playing a little bit better, you could maybe see Benjamin Morrison kick him out. Jacob Parrish on the outside. We know Jacob Parrish is going to start. He has to. And then Keontae Scott, if he plays very well, could slide into that nickel role, which would toss up this cornerback's room a little bit. So I will put Zion McCollum. He needs to have a very good training camp. He has to have a very good start of the season. So I'll put him at about 80% on the pressure meter here. And for the last one, the city of Tampa Bay, this whole Rays Stadium thing, The whole Rays Stadium situation, everybody involved, I'll put you all at about 70% on the under pressure meter. Here's the thing. I know. I saw them. I saw those beautiful renderings of the inside of the new Rays Stadium over at, on Dale Mabry over at the HCC campus. I saw everything. And I also saw renderings of a new stadium what seems like every other year for the past, 15 years? I don't even know how many years. Nothing is finalized. Tampa and Hillsborough County have only agreed to keep negotiations moving. And your next key date is August 20th, when the Drew Park CRA board votes on the next step. There's a lot to this process. The goal is to open the stadium in 2029, but as of right now, I mean, there's financing, approvals, and construction. I mean, nothing has gotten completed. This is all a lot of funding. There's a lot that goes into this, and we'll see if it gets done. I know that those beautiful pictures, like I just mentioned, are all out there, and everybody's so excited. And I don't know how you guys are even getting too excited, because it seems like a lot of the times this happens and then it falls through. So we'll see. I mean, I'm hopeful. I'm excited. Don't get me wrong. I saw them and I was very excited to see all that. But nothing is finalized until there are shovels in the ground. But we'll see how that goes. But I will put them, the whole entire situation, at about 75% pressure. The renderings were an easy part. There's much more to that. We'll see how it goes. But Mike Florio thinks the Buccaneers are taking a big risk with Baker Mayfield. I actually think he's asking the wrong questions. We'll talk about that a little bit more here after the break on 95.7 WDAE.
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0: Good morning and welcome back, Tampa Bay, to the Cody Haynes Show here on 95.7 WDAE. And before the break, I kind of teased Mike Florio, I think Pro Football Talk, NBC, something like that, came out with this article about Baker Mayfield and his contract situation. Here's the thing, and I'll get into the meat of it, but Jason Light isn't betting against Baker. He's betting that time is on his side, which Baker gave this Tampa Bay team a deadline to get something done before training camp, or they're not going to talk at all during the season, and then after the season, they're going to talk a little bit more about the contract situation. But here's what Florio's argument was. He says the Buccaneers appear comfortable waiting on Baker Mayfield in an extension. But I don't know if they are. I know Florio, I mean, he has sources. He has a lot of, you know, he talks to a lot of people around the league. I get that. But I don't know why the Buccaneers would feel comfortable in this situation against the clock with, I know that Baker wants to be in Tampa. Maybe that's where Tampa's more comfortable with the whole situation. But I'm not comfortable with the whole situation. I guess the strategy assumes Tampa will always be able to offer Baker the best deal because he's already on the roster, according to Florio. And here's the thing. We thought that with Mike Evans. The team thought that with Mike Evans, too. And I just saw a picture of him in a San Francisco 49ers jersey on his Instagram yesterday. How'd that work out? But Florio argues that that's a risky assumption because Baker has spent his career betting on himself and it's worked. That's understandable on both parts. But if Baker has a big season, wins another division title, or makes another playoff run, his leverage only grows, which is exactly what I've been talking about during this show when I've mentioned Baker Mayfield. Florio also suggested that respect and timing matter, not just dollars. Waiting too long can send the wrong message to the franchise quarterback. Here's the thing. I agree with that. You wait too long, and I know that Baker loves this organization and he wants to be here, but you wait too long and you give him too many offers that he doesn't expect coming from a franchise that's given him everything to kind of take that next step after he's had a rough, shaky start to his career. I could see why that would send the wrong message. But waiting, I will say, waiting does increase Baker's leverage. And we have a text here that says, Bucks have the leverage on Baker right now, 2-7 finish last year. And that is a great point as well. Right now, there is some leverage on the Bucks side because of that finish. And he didn't play to his best ability at the end of last season, like you've mentioned. But Baker knows what he is. The Buccaneers know what Baker can do. But Baker, I mean, here's the thing. I do think that Baker wants to stay. This is all contract negotiation. This is exactly what every single NFL player does. Baker's not going to just go out there and say, okay, there's the first offer that you've given me, Tampa, and I'm just going to take that one because I want to be here. No, it is a business. And Baker has every single right to obviously negotiate and want more money. He found where he wants to be. We all know he found where he wants to be. He just wants to get compensated the way that he should be compensated. He wants to make the money of a top 15 quarterback, top 10 quarterback, whatever it may be. And he has shown that he can be that. And he has shown that he does deserve that. And I could see both sides. I could see the shaky part on the Buccaneers side, because the Buccaneers are like, well, you know, you had that 2-7 finish, like you just mentioned this text here. But then you also have to look at it on Baker's side, where he's like, okay, but you guys really haven't had a quarterback like me other than Tom Brady for a very long time. I'm taking this team to the playoffs. Maybe not last year, but the previous two seasons, three seasons, whatever it was. And here's the thing. Here's what gets me the most. And I kind of just mentioned it, but I want to get into it a little bit more. Baker Mayfield, you're not going to be able to find a quarterback out there in the draft that's as ready to go as Baker Mayfield, that has everything going in this locker room like Baker Mayfield does. He is a leader in this locker room. He is a captain. He's your franchise guy. He's a franchise guy that you have never seen. This team has never seen a franchise quarterback. Yeah, they've seen Tom Brady come in here and do what he's done. Yeah, they've seen some okay quarterbacks, but they've never had their franchise guy. So if I'm the Buccaneers, I'm like, hey, bro, here you go. What do you want? Okay, we'll do that. But that's just me. That's not how the business works, and I know that. It's going to take some time. But all of Florio's comments, the Buccaneers feel comfortable waiting. I don't know if that sends the wrong message to Baker or not. I really don't. But I could see why most would think that it does. I could see why Mike Florio might have heard it from other people that it does. So there are a lot of factors into this. There's a lot going on. We don't exactly know how it's going to shake out. I really hope that the Buccaneers do get something done before the season. And I also hope that Baker Mayfield balls out if they don't get something done, or if they do get something done. Either way, we, all of Tampa Bay, would love to see Baker Mayfield go out there and have the greatest season that he's had here in Tampa. And he's had a couple good ones. But Jason Light, you know, there's a lot going on there. We'll see if it gets done. I know Vita Vea also needs a contract. But before we get out of here, we're going to do Cody's closing argument. Here's where I land. I think the expectations around Tampa sports have changed. The Rays are leading the AL East. Junior Caminero is becoming one of the best young baseball players in all of MLB. And Baker Mayfield has proven that he can win here. At some point, organizations have to respond to that before it gets too late. If the Rays team think that they can make a run, add to it. Help Junior Caminero. Start thinking about how you can keep players like Junior Caminero. If Baker Mayfield is your quarterback, don't make the contract any harder than it has to be. The players have put these organizations in position to win. Now it's time for the front offices to go out and do that for the players as well. And that's the Cody's closing argument. But that's going to do it for me, guys. This morning, I really appreciate you spending part of your Saturday morning with me here on the Cody Haynes Show. Coming up next, you have Chris Mathis takes over from 8 a.m. to 9 a.m. right here on 95.7 WDAE. So don't go anywhere.
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0: Welcome in Tampa Bay. Chris Mathis live with you this morning once again until 9 o'clock. You guys have found the home for the best Bucks coverage, home of Rays baseball, and we're talking all of it right here coming up on this very show. It's Cody Haynes on the other side. I want you guys to be a part of the show as well. You help make the magic happen here at DAE 888-388-0957. The number, call in if you guys don't have the time to talk on the phone this morning. You can text in on the Bartow 4DA text line at 82945, starting your text with DAE. The Rays won last night. They won convincingly as it's Longo's legacy weekend. We led things off yesterday against the Mariners. Randy's return. I'm talking about Randy Arozarena. He's back at Tropicana Field.
11: which, love that guy. I don't know how you couldn't like that guy. He even shared an Instagram post yesterday ahead of the game at Tropicana Field, and it was like him taking a tour of the Trop and sharing all these artifacts that he helped contribute to, like the 2020 World Series run, the playoff run he had, just some artifacts that he's involved with at Tropicana Field. He was just taking pictures right there in the main corridor at Tropicana Field, reminiscing on where he got his career started right here in St. Pete at Tropicana Field with your Tampa Bay Rays. But that was really cool to see a player that reflects back, is grateful for his time, not one of those guys, and we've seen it in recent months, that are a part of the Tampa Bay sports franchises. I'm not going to mention any names, but an even bigger star for a much longer period of time that left Tampa Bay for elsewhere. Randy was traded. The other case I'm talking about, he chose to go elsewhere. No post from him on social media whatsoever. His choice, not a good look in my mind. Randy Arozarena is the total opposite. He shared on Instagram, reflecting back on his time with the Rays. That was really cool to see yesterday, right before first pitch between your Rays. The Rays win 7-2, the final score there, and they are finding a way to be a really good baseball team. And I've been very intentional this season about not riding the wave of emotions with this team. The older I get, the more I realize 162 games, if you're relevant come the trade deadline, if there's discussion about needing to make moves to better your team this year, that means your team's in a good enough spot for the rest of the way. It's all up to the guys on the field. It's up to the front office to make those moves to better the team moving forward. And right now, the Rays are in a really good spot. Even when they went on that losing skid, they've been on a couple of them this year. I didn't bury the team. I didn't think it was over. I wasn't thinking, oh, this season is a wash. Rays are not going to accomplish anything. And then when they started to rip off a big-time winning streak, I didn't plan the World Series. I wasn't thinking this team is going all the way. I tried to stay middle grounded with this team because I believe this team was genuinely good from the start, even though coming into the season, the expectations were extremely low for me. And I think a lot of us would agree on that. Like, there wasn't much truly, aside from the return of Shane McClanahan and what might Junior Caminero turn into this season, there wasn't much really getting you to buy in that this team would be a contender of sorts, even just in this division, the American League East. Good teams lose series. Good teams, they'll hit rough patches. That's just the way a long season, such as 162 games in Major League Baseball, shake out. Now you look at where the Rays are this morning, coming off of the win last night, 55-37, as we near the midway point of July. First place in the American League East, four games clear of the New York Yankees. They now have five All-Stars playing this weekend, or I should say in the All-Star Game weekend festivities, if you will. Junior Caminero, Yandy Diaz, Drew Rasmussen, Brian Baker, and now Nick Martinez. So that's not a fluke. That's talent. That's recognition across the nation about just how talented this Rays team is and the number of guys that are contributors. And you continue to look at this group, and you think this team feels a little different than years past. Not only do you have some star power, some consistency, really good talent in the rotation for this group, but you also have a primary trio of hitters that have contributed throughout the entirety of this season. Everyone knows about Yandy Diaz, Jonathan Aranda, Junior Caminero. Feel like it's not determined by those stars, however. This season will be determined by the rest of the lineup, the lower half of that lineup. What will they do? Last night we saw guys such as Victor Mesa Jr., Cedric Mullins. They all contributed at the plate, as well as Richie Palacios. They all hit home runs, which very unlikely that two of those guys do it any given game, right? That's just not the type of players that they are traditionally. However, if one of them show up offensively for any and every game that they're in the lineup, if you can get one of those three and the bottom half of the lineup to contribute, I feel like this team is truly dangerous. And we just need to see one, I would hope all three, but realistically, one of those three show up every night at the plate in some capacity, not necessarily a home run. Give me an RBI or give me two hits. Get on base so the top of the lineup, when they come around, they have somebody to work with on the base path. And that's what really separates good teams from championship caliber teams. And we all know money has a lot to do with that as well. But in terms of the actual players, the rosters here on any major league team, as long as this team stays healthy, I believe that the Rays can make a run come October. They're not winning with smoke and mirrors. They're winning because they do have enough star power. They do have enough depth. They do have pitching versatility. Now, you don't want to see anybody go down. You can't really afford for two of the star power guys to deal with some kind of injury or miss a significant amount of time, especially knowing that, yes, the Yankees are four games back, but they're without Aaron Judge. The Yankees have enough star power that when Judge returns, if the Rays went on a losing skid, I hate to say it, but the reality of the situation is the Rays could falter. The Yankees could take advantage of that, and I feel as if the Yankees were to gain a five-game lead, which I'm not saying will happen, but it is possible. If the Yankees did some way, somehow gain a five-game lead here in this division at some point throughout the year, I don't know that this team, this Rays club, could claw their way back into it. I'm not ready to call the Rays a great team yet. They've been a total surprise, as a lot of the listeners, a lot of the guys texting in this morning also agree. But this team does feel so different that I'm willing to go out on a limb and say that this is a really good team. They checked that box for me. I think I would love to see a little bit more as we continue to see the Yankees deal with Aaron Judge. He's out, right? If you can find a way to pick up wins throughout this series, you can find a way to sweep the Mariners, that would be spectacular. I don't expect it, but my goodness, what a way to celebrate Evan Longoria this weekend if you can do so. If you can take care of Seattle today, tomorrow, that would be remarkable. And this Rays team, they have what it takes to be in a situation come the end of the regular season, they're at least in conversations to win the American League East. I'm not willing to say that they're great yet. I think I could say that after the trade deadline, after we see a couple of weeks where maybe, hopefully, the Rays made some acquisitions that contribute. Greatness for me isn't proven right now. I don't believe that there's any truly great team out there in terms of how long a season is to just say that's a great team. Yes, there are teams with tons of talent in the lineup, with great bullpens, with a great rotation. But for me, a great team doesn't really show up on paper right now. I'm looking beyond the paper. I'm looking at performance, and I can't go out on a limb and say at this point, July the 11th, there's truly a great team. Now, there are teams that are great in the moment, but come the end of the season, I can't say that they are. And I feel like the Rays will have to prove themselves, just like any Major League Baseball team, that they're great. I can't call a team great until September and October. That's when those great teams are truly proven because of the winning streaks, the losing skids, injuries that mount, all of that weighs into it. I'm just excited about this Rays group, and I'm excited to hear from you guys this morning. Again, Cody Haynes producing this morning. He just came off the airwaves. He was on 7 to 8 right here live on DAE. You guys are chiming in here on the text line, such as Glenn G, who says, hey, look, the Rays are a pleasant surprise. I thought a 500 club at best. Can't wait to see how the rest of the season plays out, and I agree with you. Another texter says, and chiming in here this morning, the new ownership group needs to shock the world and make a couple of huge moves. I know you're all about another bat, Chris, which is fine with me, but we have assets to go get Scooble and add a bat. Show us they are serious. And I'm going to talk about that here momentarily. I'm going to talk about pressure applied on the Tampa Bay Rays and why. Plus, potential moves, targets at the trade deadline, which is coming up. I need to see a little bit more from the Rays this season. I'll talk about it next right here on WDAE.
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9: I mean, the guy in Detroit's a pretty good option. The pitcher in Detroit's a pretty good option. But, you know, I think big frontline starters are obviously big, you know, big draws at the deadline. And power bats. I mean, we always, you know, when I was here, I mean, that was always kind of what you'd hope for.
10: Yeah, there you go. That is Evan Longoria, who joined T-Kraz on the drive yesterday ahead of the Longo Legacy Weekend. Tom Krasnicki asked Longoria, look, give me a name. Give me one guy that you feel could help push this Rays team over the edge if they were to go out and make a trade for. Longoria just referenced Tarek Skubal of the Detroit Tigers. He wants the Rays to go out and get him. He feels as if Skubal could be the difference for this Rays team come September, October, maybe make a miracle run at it. Very interesting take there, coming from a former Rays player, right? A legend in Longoria. And that's somebody that all the Rays fans are wanting, they're seeking, they're begging for here in Tampa Bay. I just don't know if that's going to happen. I wouldn't bank on it personally, and I'll talk about that here momentarily, but that's Evan Longoria. If you missed it, it's available on the iHeartRadio app. Search up the Drive podcast. It's free. It's on demand. And look, the Rays, they've proven they absolutely can win the AL East, right? Even when Aaron Judge was here, when he was healthy, he wasn't playing spectacular this season. Yeah, he's good. We all know what he's capable of. But he wasn't quite the Aaron Judge of old, right? You could tell something was bothering him. You can tell he wasn't that guy that we're used to seeing I'm not taking anything away from him. We all know he's dangerous. Who knows? This time away from the plate could really benefit Aaron Judge and the Yankees, which is why, as much as I love what the Rays have done, and as much as I say they have proven they can win the AL East, we know they haven't won it yet. Time, a lot of time left. We are aware of that. Trade deadline isn't even here yet. But that's the distinction. Yes, they're four games up on the Yankees. They've been the better team for the majority of this season. There's been moments where they gave it away to the Yankees and the Rays took it back. But I'm not making the mistake of acting like this division is won and like the Rays have already got this one in the bag. That's not the case whatsoever. So much time left. I don't care if it was, even at this point in the year, it could say 10-game lead for the Rays. Aaron Judge isn't there. I'm still not saying that this division is won. That's how baseball works. They still have star power there in New York, and when Judge gets back, we all know they're capable of a ridiculous run. That's why Eric Neander cannot treat this trade deadline like business as usual. This isn't a year to simply add around the edge, in my opinion. This is a year to go out and help this team that's already proven a legitimate division contender here in the AL and with the AL East. You've got to go get an impact bat. You heard Evan Longoria mentioning that. When he was a player, he loved that he was able to wait for the trade deadline. We just had a power outage. Hopefully we're still on air. It looks like we are.
11: Yes, we are.
10: Yes, we are good. Yes.
11: All right. I was just making sure because my monitors went off in here as well.
10: Yeah, no, that was wild. Never had that while I'm on the air. Usually I'm producing the show. That is the voice of Cody Haynes. You guys can still call in 888-388-0957. But back to my point about the Rays and being a contender, I need an impact bat. I want to see a more reliable arm, just one more thrown in the mix that Kevin Cash can trust in meaningful games down the stretch. Because opportunities like the Rays have this year aren't a given by any stretch. And the Rays, they have momentum right now. They have the clubhouse confidence. Evan Longoria also yesterday told T-Krez he's nothing like Junior Caminero. Junior has so much more confidence than Longoria did when he was with the Rays, and I thought that was interesting. T-Krez agreed there, too. That was very interesting to hear from Longoria, the greatest Tampa Bay Ray in history. The Rays have the confidence in the clubhouse. They have the all-star power. They have five guys that are all-stars. They're in first place. The roster is definitely interesting, and history tells us that Neander usually makes a couple of moves at the trade deadline, which we're all grateful for because I would hate to have a president of baseball ops not make moves continuously around the trade deadline. Eric Neander does make moves. I feel like this year, moves that need to be made are a little bigger, a little bit more so of the cream of the crop, the meat at the dinner table, not the sides. Let's go out. Let's get the entree. And if the Rays stand pat or if they make the moves that don't really move the needle this year and the Yankees catch up to the division lead Tampa Bay Rays, I will feel like come the end of the year, if the Rays miss the mark, did the front office do enough? And I think that's a fair question to ask if things like that don't really happen as we hope for them to. If the Rays don't go out and make the moves that we don't think, or we do hope they do make, because they're just falling short. So don't waste this opportunity. You've got to reward this roster. You've got to reward the clubhouse. Give Kevin Cash a little bit more ammunition. We know what he's capable of with this current group. If we can get a little bit more at the trade deadline, my goodness. And Scooble, for me, look, I love him. He's a stud. We all know that much. I just don't know if I'm willing to mortgage the future that much because I don't feel like the Rays are just a starting pitcher away, even that caliber of Tarek Skubal. I just don't. I feel like I'd rather have a solid to good pitcher get traded for and a good bat, a second baseman in particular, get traded for. I'd much rather have that combo of a solid pitcher, a good bat, than an elite pitcher in Tarek Skubal at this trade deadline. That's just where I stand. I do believe that the Rays need an elite contact hitter, a guy who gets on base, someone who doesn't rely on the long ball to get on base. He can do a little bit of everything. He's reliable. Another guy that can find a way to draw some walks too. And for me, that's Luis Arraez. I want the Rays to go out and get Luis Arraez at the trade deadline. And then maybe some other pitcher that could be thrown in the mix. And if the Rays do that, I feel much better about their chances than if they simply just got Tarek Skubal. Eric Neander was on the drive yesterday. He was right here on DAE. To me personally, not based on the wording that he had, but just the energy that he had, it felt like maybe Eric was really weighing in on some potential deals, even if he's not really in the works for any right now. He's thinking really hard right now. It sounded to me like Eric Neander was trying to manage a lot yesterday in his conversation on the drive. And he always makes time for us. He always will give us his time, which that's so hard to come by in Major League Baseball. I don't know of any other show across the nation that every week is fortunate to get Eric Neander, a guy like Eric Neander, the president of baseball ops of a Major League Baseball team, on the airwaves. So always grateful for Eric Neander, always finding a way to make time for us. And he's really a great guy too. I love the way he goes about dealing with this team. I'm just saying it felt like he was trying to balance a lot yesterday in terms of what he was putting in. I'm not entirely sure on that, but just how I felt. You guys can go back, listen for yourselves. iHeartRadio app, DAE On Demand, it's free. Text coming out of the 941. I wish we knew the new owner's philosophy on free agency. I hate to criticize the general manager or front office if their hands are tied. That's very fair. Now, based on what the new ownership groups have done so far, it tells me and it leads me to believe that they will make some kind of big move. Is it Skubal big? I can't guarantee that, but I feel like the Rays, and just look at it this year and this weekend in particular, Longo's legacy weekend, I can't recall any other time that the Rays have spent an entire three-game series celebrating one player that played for the Tampa Bay Rays. Granted, none of them have been up to the level that Evan Longoria has been and was for this franchise, but still, when you look at Longoria's legacy weekend, that tells me the Rays want to go all out. They're really doing what's right by their legend, by the greatest to ever don the Rays uniform, Evan Longoria. Hopefully you guys will go out to today's game. I know Tom Krasnicki, myself, Ronnie Lane, we've been invited to go. We're going to hang out with some great folks, Moss Nissan included. They're going to be there. Brad Meredith's going to be there. Super excited for that. We're going to hang out at the Rays game. Hope to see some of you guys there as well. But I'll be there. And then another texter will chime in here this morning as we close out the Rays chatter and on to the Tampa Bay Buccaneers. So how about this take? What if the Rays make some big moves and start winning even more? Does that have a positive effect on the direction of the results of the stadium situation? Obviously, it wouldn't hurt. It would be positive in terms of, hey, look, we've got an ownership group that's willing to put more stock into this, willing to go out and make more moves than what was expected. It couldn't hurt by any stretch. I'm not sure that helps you land that deal. I won't go that far, but I will say it wouldn't hurt. So yeah, I think it would help in some degree. We're continuing here until 9 o'clock. Chris Mathis, if you're just now joining us, 888-388-0957. Where do you stand on the Tampa Bay Rays right now? Are they good? Really good? Great? Average? I want to hear from you guys. Plus, we're talking Tampa Bay Buccaneers football. That's just around the corner. We heard from John Gruden yesterday on DAE. He made some great points about Baker Mayfield. I want to talk to you about Baker Mayfield and the star power of the Buccaneers in 2026. That's coming up next.
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9 o'clock. And I told you, we're going to talk about the Tampa Bay Buccaneers this morning as well. Football season is just around the corner. Bucs training camp just around the corner, which I'm amped up about because that means we're one step closer to toe-meeting leather, as Gene Dekaroff would say on 98 Rock, as you know, the greatness that was. Gene Dekaroff retired now, but the Buccaneers will keep marching on, and I'm very much excited about this particular

0: who else could earn a spot beyond that and even higher on the countdown? And to me, the one automatic current Buccaneer, Tristan Wirfs, an absolute lock. He's that guy that he has to be in the top 30 for me. Has to be in the top 30. Something went wrong with the voting. If he didn't get top 30, I don't know how he was lost in the shuffle. If he doesn't get top 30, best left tackle in football. And the players know for the most part in Tristan Wirfs. After that, that gets interesting because who else could make the list? And I'm not talking about Lavonte David, who's retired. Now, granted, I do feel he will make the list. I would think, right, Cody? Do you think Lavonte makes the list better than 71?
1: I do. I don't see how he couldn't make the list, especially with what happened and how he's retired and all that good stuff. Everybody's going to be thinking about them. All the players thought about him. I'm sure he's going to be on the list somewhere.
0: If he's not, did he get snubbed? Now, based on last year's performance, I don't believe he's a top 71 player. But do you think if he doesn't make this, do you think he's snubbed, Cody? Or is this simply just some way, somehow forgotten? If he's left off, I feel like that's kind of how it's been his entire career with the Bucs until Brady had gotten here.
1: Yeah, I mean, if you go off of last season, I mean, obviously everybody knows he didn't have the best season and he wasn't really mentally all there in the football mental state. So I don't know. I think he would be a snub based on what he has been as a player, but maybe not based on how he was last year, if that makes sense.
0: It does. No, it does. And I see it both ways because if Lavonte does make the countdown, I'm excited for him, happy for him. But if he doesn't, it's like, well, I wish he would have. Maybe he didn't deserve it. Now, here's a player that I feel will make the list of the top 100 in the NFL. And I don't think he's necessarily deserving based on last year. I think Antoine Winfield Jr. will make that list. I think he'll sneak onto it. Again, they've listed out number 100 all the way up to number 71 so far. I think Antoine Winfield Jr. will make that list because of the reputation, because of the play that he still has left in him, because of what he's capable of, the reputation of him throughout the league. If it were my list, he wouldn't make the countdown for me based on last year, but I believe that around the NFL, Antoine Winfield Jr. will make that list because of his reputation. So that's another guy. So right now we've got Baker Mayfield, current Buccaneers. Baker Mayfield, top 100. I believe Antoine Winfield Jr. will make it in the 60 to 65 range, if I were to guess. Vita Vea, I believe, will make it. Disruptor up front. He's hard to miss, both production-wise, size-wise. He stands out. He's got the image. I think that Vita Vea will make it. So that's three Buccaneer players that I think will make it. And, oh, great point here out of the 727. It's an active player list, not past player list. So Lavonte David wouldn't make the list because he's a past player. Thank you for that. Appreciate that. And if he was going to make it, if it was based on guys that even retired last year, I think it should be in that 95 to 100 range, Lavonte David. But again, so I've got Tristan Wirfs that'll make it. Baker Mayfield already made it. Vita Vea should make it. So that's three. One more I'm going to throw out there, I think could be a sleeper pick. And I think that you're going to get caught on just by the fact of him being a rookie last year and what he did the first 6 weeks. I think Emeka Buka will make this list because I think he caught everybody by storm. Even though it was just a six-week time window, a time period in the NFL for his rookie year, that 6 weeks, you could argue, you could very well make the case that he was the best wide receiver in football production-wise for the first 6 weeks of the season. I think that Emeka Buka will make it. Cody Haynes, who would make the cut for you? Anybody else?
1: Who I think's going to end up being on there is, obviously, Baker Mayfield was already revealed. Tristan Wirfs, he's obviously going to be on there. And if he's not, that's insane. Vita Vea, like you mentioned, big guy up front. He's been on the list before. I think that he should be on the list again. I like that you mentioned Emeka Ebuka, and I really do think that he could maybe sneak into the list because of how he played in the first half of the season. But another couple of guys that I was thinking about.
0: Yeah,
1: I got two.
0: Oh, wow.
1: So the first one, he was a rookie last year. Jacob Perry.

0: Rodgers. I mean, it could happen, but that's not as much of a. I mean, that would be a big thing. I don't think it's going to happen, but he could have. I mean, he played very well last year. But another player that I think's played better than Winfield or anybody in the secondary or anybody in general on the Tampa Bay team last year was Tyke Smith.
1: Yeah.
0: I mean, I can make a case for Tyke Smith.
1: Tyke Smith, I could see that. I mean, he's a dog. We all know what he's capable of. I felt like he had a really big year last season. He was one of those guys on the defensive side of the ball that was capable of doing it all, Cody. That's a good sleeper pick. He probably deserves to be on that list, honestly.
0: I would have expected him to, if he was on the list, to be somewhere between 70 and 100. I think if he was on the list, that's where he would have landed.
1: So 70's still in play. He could be number 70.
0: Well, yeah, true. He could be number 70, but anything under that, I don't think that they're going to sneak him in.
1: Okay. Well, and you also have to keep in mind, because Bucks fans are also thinking, man, we had a lot more talent than that last year. Well, you did. You had Lavonte David, who's retired. He won't make the list. Mike Evans with the 49ers. He's going to make the list, but I'm talking about current Buccaneers. Jamel Dean could also potentially make the list. He's with the Steelers. Rashad White might be a sneaky. I don't think he should make the list, but I feel like he's going to get some kudos from across the NFL. He could make the list, but of course he's with the Commanders now. Any other name? Yaya Diaby? I don't know. I think this year would be the year that he will, this upcoming season. I just can't say that I saw enough from Yaya last year. I don't think that he was a part of a successful enough defense to say, and for the other players across the league to think, Yaya Diaby is going to be a top 100 player. So we have pretty much three locks that'll be here for the Bucks on this top 100. Now, if Tristan Wirfs is not in the top 30, this list is irrelevant to me. And the players are also just caring about popularity, because Tristan Wirfs, yes, he's popular, but more important than that, he is a stud. He's very much a stud. So that's where I'm kind of leaning towards with the top 100 players list. Does Mike Evans make it? I do believe, yes, he will make that countdown. I think Mike Evans will be a top 50 guy, if I'm not mistaken. I really do. Even though he didn't have a great season necessarily last year, now he's got a little bit more star power that he's with the Niners. You're going to have a little bit more recency bias because he's now with a star-powered offense. I think Mike Evans will absolutely make the list here. And we'll continue to talk about the Buccaneers and what's to come here as well. I'm taking your calls all morning long, 888-388-0957. Cody Haynes will pick up the phone, put you on. Also text aboard the Bartow Ford DAE text line at 829-45. You can start that text this morning with DAE.
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1: Live for a little longer, and then we've got Joe Bucks Fan Show 9 to 10 this morning. Brock Riley on the airwaves after that, starting at 10 o'clock. We are live. We are local, as we do it here at DAE. Even on the weekends for you guys, we are working, 6 days a week, providing the best coverage here in the Bay Area for your favorite sports teams. And we love to do it. We know that you guys enjoy it also. So thank you guys for finding a way to join us this morning. And when it comes to the Tampa Bay Buccaneers, and it comes to the biggest stories so far heading into training camp, the number one is without question Baker Mayfield's contract. It's without question, when does this deal get done? And if you're looking at the calendar, you've got 17 days until Bucs training camp gets underway. That's when Baker Mayfield said that he wanted this deal to be signed, to be over with, that to be a thing of the past, and you're moving on to football. Mike Florio shared an article earlier this week that Cody Haynes pointed out to me and said that, and he feels like, Florio feels like, the Bucs seem comfortable waiting on an extension for Baker Mayfield. And that Tampa Bay will always be able to offer Baker the best deal because he's already on the current roster. He's already built that familiarity here in Tampa. He's already got the camaraderie with the guys. He already understands what's expected of him. He's built a home here. He's made Tampa his city. He's embraced all of you guys, and he's immersed himself and the community. Mike Florio also argues that it's a risky assumption because Baker spent his entire career betting on himself and it's worked. That's an interesting argument, an interesting stance, is because Baker has always done that. So if he feels like he and the Bucs aren't in the same ballpark financially, and if he feels like maybe this deal isn't quite up to the number that he hopes for, whether it be years or annual salary, maybe he should wait. Maybe Baker Mayfield will wait. Now, I think Baker would wait, and this is so outlandish to say, but you can't bank on this. I think Baker would wait if he was for sure not going to deal with any injury, right? But Baker tends to get banged up. However, Baker plays through everything. So to Baker, is he willing to take that chance and say, hey, look, I'm not going to sign this deal. I think they're a little bit off with either the years. Maybe he wants one more additional year than what the Bucks are offering him. Or maybe he's wanting $3 to $5 more million per year, which people say, oh, that's pennies. It's really not. I mean, if you look at it, let's say it was a four-year deal, $5 million short a year. That's $20 extra million in his pocket that he could be seeking. Now, I wonder that, and it leads me to believe that maybe Baker doesn't really care necessarily about the money. Maybe it really is just about knowing that he's the long-term answer at quarterback, something he's been waiting on his entire career. Because the Bucks have made him know that he's their guy now. But are the Bucks willing to go out and say, hey, here's a four-year deal? Better yet, here's a five-year deal. You're our guy. When you have all of that money tied to a quarterback, when you have the years tied to the quarterback, you're not as quick to pull the trigger and say, we're off, we're moving off. No matter how this upcoming season ends, teams are a lot less likely to move off. You're going to give them another chance. You're going to say, hey, this happened, that happened. We're going to keep Baker. If he signs a 4 or 5 year deal, really, no matter what happens, I think Baker's your guy for 3 of those 4 or 5 years, right? I don't think they're just going to say, had a bad year, we're done, because they're not going to forget about what he did the 3 years prior. So if I'm Baker, and if you feel like no matter what happens, you're willing to bet on yourself, which he's done the entire duration of his playing career, I think I might wait, truly. I think I might. I might bank myself or bank on myself having a big season if you're a year or two off. Now, if the Bucks are offering the right number of years to Baker, but not enough money, I'm waiting to see and wait for the Bucks' best offer. I also know how bad Baker wants to win, so it wouldn't surprise me whatsoever if Baker surprises us, and maybe he does so-called settle for $50 million a year. I think he could get $53 to $55 a year, but I also, knowing how badly Baker wants to win and how badly he knows just what this team needs to be super successful and go after a title, I could see him maybe surprising us and just going with $50 a year, or maybe even $47 to $50 a year, just so that the Bucks have more money to work with elsewhere. Hey, I'm going to go $48, but get me another receiver. Not saying that that's what they need. Or, hey, I'm going to go $48, get us another DB. I personally could see Baker Mayfield doing that if that gives him the best chance to win these football games.
0: You know, here's a good point, too. In the article, Florio said the Bucks could, let me put it this way. If the Bucks go out and win the Super Bowl with Baker Mayfield as your quarterback, or if Baker Mayfield ends up MVP, if he has this amazing season and the Bucks are not thinking, oh crap, well, the Bucks are thinking, oh crap, we're going to have to pay this guy $55 million, $55, $60 million, whatever it may be, they do have the option to go out there. I don't know if they would even do this. I don't know how it would feel, how Baker would feel about the situation, but they could franchise tag him at $47 million, around $47 million. Mm-hmm. So that could buy you time to get another deal done, or it'll just buy you another season with Baker and he'll go elsewhere after that season. But I don't think that there's any, I don't think there's any possibility that Baker Mayfield will not be playing for the Buccaneers in 2027.
1: That's how it feels to me. And you mentioned the franchise tag, which hasn't been talked about a lot, really. And I think because ultimately it has a negative connotation to it. Even though that's right in the right ballpark financially, it just is like, oh, do they not believe in me? If I'm Baker, I'm looking at it, all right, let me go prove myself one more year, which he's done every year. You look at it, and Tom Krasniqi was talking about it yesterday. Richie Palacio is probably feeling a little bit of pressure, being more than likely the odd man out moving forward. He's been on a tear at the plate the last three games. Hit a home run last night. There will be more pressure, more performance, more greatness from Baker Mayfield. I'm curious to see how all this will play out. I do believe that Baker Mayfield is the guy. I would feel confident signing Baker to a 4 to 5 year deal. There's no doubt about it. I would do that without question, without hesitation. It's just a matter of, you know, meeting in the middle with the right price. Will they do that? So I'm curious to see when this deal gets done. If I'm Baker, I'm holding to my guns, though. If it doesn't get done by to start a training camp, I'm not signing one. I'm going to stick to my guns. I'm a man of my word. I want to prove that to the Bucks. If I'm Baker, even if it's the next week, I'm not signing. I'm going to hold off. Franchise tag me. So we'll see. We will see. Hey, I appreciate all of you guys for joining me here this morning. Cody Haynes, thank you, my friend. Great job this morning with your show. Also, check out the free podcast, DAE On Demand, on the iHeartRadio app. If you missed any of today's show, it's all right there at your fingertips. Really appreciate you guys this morning. Joe Bucks Fan coming up next.
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18: 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Sage, we've got a lot of things to talk about, but not a lot, all at the same time. Well, so how
19: start,
18: are you?
19: Let me
18: how
19: start right now. Light's on vacation, Bowles is on vacation, and we roll on. We don't miss a trick over here. Everybody's scattered to places all about. Who knows where Mayfield is? Who knows where the players are?
20: You know where Baker Mayfield was over the weekend?
19: I don't know where he is now, but I know where we are.
20: I thought you were glued to the society event of the year.
19: Oh, my. Yeah, I saw Mayfield sitting in the back of that limo. I did see it. I'm over the wedding, Steve.
18: You're over the Taylor Swift wedding?
19: I'm over the wedding.
18: Mike Vrabel was there. You got to see Deanna Rossini in a bathing suit on a boat, Ira.
19: How much did it cost to reserve the Madison Square Garden? Did anybody come up with the number?
20: She could pay the bill. She's a billionaire.
19: Yeah.
18: Just from a Joe Bucks fan alert standpoint, Baker Mayfield was photographed there with Bo Allen, former Buccaneer. Now, Allen lives in Tampa, and he often is on Chris Long's podcast. And, of course, they talk about all things NFL, very popular podcast. He's also friends with Vita Vea. So a little deeper now that we know that Mayfield and Allen might be buddies, when you hear him talk about the Bucks, you never know what he's going to drop.
19: And I just saw another Joe Bucks fan Mayfield story that said, basically, they're not close. They're not close.
18: Do you believe that? Now, this was dropped by, was it Tom Pelissero, NFL Network?
20: No. Mike Garofalo. Other Italian. Yeah.
19: That's
18: Mike
19: right.
18: Garofalo.
19: That's right.
18: Did his
19: Sounds like he talked to some people.
18: See, people like to know what goes on behind the scenes here. So he reported, both sides are still far apart, blah, blah, blah. That's where it stands. Okay. So, Ira, from your decades of experience, could this be as simple as Garofalo texts Jason Light and texts Mayfield's agent, says, are you guys where you were on no real change on the Mayfield front?
19: Yeah, that could be it.
18: And they each type back, yeah, status quo. And then he comes up with a report, both sides are far apart.
19: Yeah, that very well could be the case. Maybe not even a phone call, could be a text. But I assume he would text both sides of the negotiation.
20: It sounded like it. I saw the video. If you go to the video and just watch and listen to how he said it, he started talking about Mayfield's, what Mayfield's looking for. And he's like, I think Mayfield, like, he stops himself. He goes, well, I know. So it sounded like he talked to Mayfield's agent.
19: Yeah. All right, status quo. That doesn't mean you're out of the woods in terms of this thing happening before training camp.
18: Or could this be Mayfield agents calls Garofalo and says, hey, we're still far apart, and I want you to tell everybody.
19: Well said, Steve.
18: So could that be how it goes?
19: Absolutely.
20: Garofalo was saying, well, I know why Mayfield said this, you know, about when he spoke at Norman, Oklahoma. I know why Mayfield said that. Sometimes you gotta poke the other team. You got to get them going. You got to motivate them. Well, that's probably what the agent was doing with Garofalo.
18: Now, Ira, you know Jason Light's on vacation because you harassed him on vacation. Isn't that correct?
19: I did.
20: Did he just get out of the sea when you talked to him?
19: I don't know, but I won't say where he is, but he's in one of his favorite haunts with his family.
20: Let's just say the Atlantic Ocean.
19: The Atlantic Ocean. He's out of the state. He's out of the state. And so is Bowles. They're out of state. And here we are, three droogs.
18: Also, you know, we can't get into these details. You did talk to Jason Light. He shared some comments that are not for public consumption.
19: He did. Background.
18: And
19: context.
18: So in the same week, since we talked to you last, you talked to Joel Glazer, right? Also, you can't share that.
19: Keep going.
18: And we tried to get Ed Glazer on our radio show.
19: We filled in
18: on WDAE for the Nick Wise show on Friday, 12 to 2. They haven't made us throw out our key card yet, so that's good, Lee.
20: Yeah, and Taylor Swift told Ira to get lost. You're not going to New York.
19: You know what Ed Glazer said to Joe Bucks fan?
18: Get out, no.
19: Look at the back of my hand. You got the back of my hand, though.
18: He passed.
19: And meanwhile, we're trying to talk up the documentary. That's his baby.
18: Just talk up the documentary.
19: That's it. Hey, who wrote up the Pat Kerwin Bowl stuff? Nicely done.
20: Oh, well, thank you, Ira. So we'll get to that.
19: Okay.
20: But let me throw this at you first. Now, Lee has typed up a firm, well-thought-out opinion.
8: Uh-oh.
20: And it needs to be explored because, it clashes with things that you've already said, Ira. But two,
19: then I disagree with it right off the bat.
20: But it needs to be explored to dive deeper.
19: Okay.
20: So Lee has said, made it very clear on paper, there's no way that he can conclude that the Bucks are a better team right now.
19: Better than last year?
20: Last year, yeah.
8: He can't go there.
20: He's done the math, looking at this, looking at that. Now, you and I both say that they are a better team just on our record. We are each currently predicting 9 wins. Now, yes, I recognize you could win one more game and not be as good of a team. That happens sometimes. I get that. But I think they're better on paper. And I'm curious, and I'll explain, but I'm curious to see what you think of that, what Lee said, and where do you think Lee is, and where are you on this?
19: I'll give you my number one reason, Lee. And this is an if. It's an if reason.
8: Oh, that's one. Got two left.
19: The offensive line. I think it'll stay more healthy than last year.
8: Yeah.
19: Not totally healthy.
8: That's critical.
19: More healthy. And the addition of Robinson over Grizzard. Not that Robinson is, North Turner reincarnated. I understand that. I think this offense is going to be significantly better because Bucky Irving can't be any worse than he was when he even played. And Evans didn't do much last year. So I think whoever, takes the snaps in Evans' place, I think Godwin's going to be better. I think the offense is going to be significantly better. And I'm not even going to the new fangled defensive alignment with the 5 new starters. Offensive line, lights, pride, and joy. And you even agree. It's elite.
8: If they're healthy, I top three. Yeah. I love the offensive line.
19: So that's my reasoning, but I also understand your reasoning.
8: The defense.
19: I do understand your reasoning. Too many ifs.
8: Yeah, once you hit three ifs, you're
19: Steve, you're with me on the O-line?
20: Well, I'm going to ask it a different way. So let's look at the O-line. The O-line's the same as it was last year, except the depth is better.
8: A little better.
20: The depth's better.
19: Is the interior depth better? I don't know.
8: It depends on that Notre Dame rookie.
20: I don't know.
19: Who we don't know about.
8: Exactly.
20: Part of it goes to... And I think the broader question is it okay without factoring in hope, can we claim that a player should be better when we expect them to be better if they're a year two guy going to be year three or a year one guy going to be year two?
19: I'm not looking at that.
20: But for me, that's a big factor.
19: I'm looking at a veteran O-line. If they stay relatively healthy, I think this will be a very good offense. That's what I'm saying.
20: Lee, are you factoring in guys getting better as maturing players, and are you factoring in maybe a guy like Vita Vea getting worse because he's getting older?
8: That's a fair question. That, by the way, is a whole different subject because I ran across some information this morning that's very interesting about old defensive tackles, or older. I shouldn't say old, but older. I just focused on the defense. I think the offense will be okay. I don't expect the offense to be like it was with Cone. I don't expect the offense to be explosive, though. I think they could be. I just focus on the defense. And to me, the defense is scary. Three rookies. If one pans out, you're that's great. If two pans out, that's oh boy, I hit the lottery. Three. The last time I remember that happening, we remember Bill Walsh when he won his first Super Bowl had three rookies in the secondary.
19: Yes,
8: Williamson, Carlton Williamson, Ronnie Lott, of course, and Eric Wright.
19: Very nice.
8: That's rare.
19: Very nice.
8: That's rare. So that scares me. And this, Bowles keeps talking different sides of the coin. Jacob Parrish, who I like, but he hasn't played outside corner yet. He said he practiced there quite a bit. But Bowles on the record's like, we got Jacob Parrish at nickel, and so I'm frightful about this defense.
19: I think the secondary could be adequate given a better pass rush, Steve. I think that's what it's about. It's about the pass rush.
8: I'm gonna focus on
19: Benjamin Morrison. I'm going to focus on making the quarterback nervous and throw him before he wants to.
20: Sure. No, I understand. So let's look at the Lee brought up the rookies. So last year. And I'm just going to pull up the number here real quick. Elijah Roberts, okay, who was a fifth-round pick.
8: He's okay.
20: He played 17 games. He started 9 games.
19: That's
20: fair to say they banked on him. And he wasn't very good.
8: He did
20: a couple of things that were okay, but
8: yeah.
20: Those big runs that you saw over and over again, those were Elijah Roberts. Gerald McCoy did everything he could to not name Roberts by saying, man, that young kid needs to know how to fill a gap, and I don't know what the hell's going on with that young kid. And so they banked on Roberts, they banked on Morrison, and they banked on Parrish, three rookies. And so they did that last year. But those guys were lower draft picks than what they're banking on this year.
19: But then they bank on Roberts because Kancey played 2 games?
20: Doesn't matter. They banked on
19: him. Okay.
18: They banked on
19: But not going into the season, no, they weren't banking on
18: No, but they, okay. I mean, he's on the roster and they used him.
20: That's a fair point. If he's on the roster, they're going to need you at some point or another.
18: So the three rookies were used and two out of three weren't very good. And it's obvious in the offseason they went out of their way to kind of replace Roberts. They added depth on D-line. They brought in Nacho and the other guys. They drafted another fifth-round interior lineman. So my point is, I don't know if it's worse than last year because you're banking on three rookies this year, but they are higher quality rookies.
19: They also have Robinson, who's a good run defender, right?
18: Yeah. Right, I'm just saying the rookie factor, I don't know if that's worse than last year. Are you with me? I understand where I'm going with that?
20: What you're saying is a high-level rookie ought to be as good as a mediocre veteran.
18: No, what I'm saying is that this year they'll be banking on a first-round pick, a second-round pick.
20: Rather than a fifth-round pick.
18: Rather than a second, a third, and a fifth.
19: And Lee, in retrospect, I think it's fair to say the chaos up front on offense, the chaos, right from the start with Malk going down early. They never overcame it. They couldn't overcome it.
20: And that's hard to.
19: Barton played his butt off at left tackle, but they couldn't run the ball. And Grizzard couldn't scheme the run game.
20: Exactly. Right there. Because that run game, even when the team was mostly healthy, granted no Tristan Wirfs at the time, when it was mostly healthy, it didn't look right.
19: And they ran it so well in 24, Steve. I mean, it was a beautiful thing. Very well-balanced offense.
18: So you mentioned Mike Evans, Ira. Mike Evans didn't have very good production last year. Played 8 games. Had a couple of really good games, but overall production wasn't impactful. And Bucky Irving wasn't good overall. So I don't know. I can't wrap my head around the Bucs not being better at those positions. You know what I'm saying? Like, you can't get much worse. I understand the quality of Mike Evans, but you can't get much worse production from a number one receiver than they did last year.
20: I'll be fair. When I wrote that story, my main focus was on defense. You know, you were talking about pass rush earlier, Ira, and I hate to start anything, but we're banking on a guy to, if Bain's going to be defensive end. I'm not convinced of that. He doesn't look like any sort of 34 outside linebacker to me. But if he is, all of a sudden you're banking on Bowles to magically create something he's never been, or at least he's never done. I don't know about Nick can't, but has never done. It's just,
19: Steve, I'll say this right now. It might be a little simplistic, but I'm not putting a number on Bain. I'm not saying, you know, he's got to get 11 sacks or anything. But, Steve, if Bain is...
20: That Bowles used Ndamukong Suh as. That's just eyeballs on no inside information. No, hey, I saw this in practice.
19: I'm not counting on Muhammad to get 11 sacks again, Steve. I mean, that's a reach. He never had more than 6.
20: That would be the key. If he comes out and gets 8 or 9, that certainly would help.
19: And you asked me last week, Steve, I'm sticking to it. Your poll was very optimistic from a fan standpoint.
18: Yeah, super optimistic.
19: And you asked me why, and I said, I think it's Bain. Bain's the reason fans are enthused about this team.
18: All right, so Lee kind of clarified. He was talking about the defense,
20: I think the defense is going to drag the team down, honestly.
18: I got it.
19: And I'm looking at the offense saying I think it could be dynamic.
18: Sage, we're going to try to stay dynamic ourselves when we come back on the Joe Bucks Fan Show with a different look at the Baker Mayfield contract extension.
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5: You can't look at me with these shades on, Steve. You can't do it. You got to keep looking at
4: here you are.
5: You got to keep looking at your screen.
4: Here you are in the studio again with your shades on. Too bright in here for you. You're too much of a celebrity. And I'm Steve Isbitz of JoeBucksFan.com. We were talking about Baker Mayfield, Ira, but we got to hit a different level with Mayfield, because something that I think is almost outrageous was brought up. But I'll get your take on it, and Lee's
5: that's a strong word.
4: It's borderline outrageous, and I'll explain why.
5: Right.
4: So, simply put, Mike Florio, people know him from NBC Sports, Pro Football Talk, their family of stuff that they do there, super NFL insider,
5: legal pundit,
4: lawyer, former lawyer. Anyway, Florio is saying that, hey, the Bucks are dancing a fine line here, because, you know, he heard the words of Mike Garofalo from NFL Network that both sides are still far apart, and he's thinking, hey, you know, the Bucks may be pissing off Mayfield, and they run the risk of him saying, you know what, screw it, you know, I'll go all the way to free agency, and if you don't give me what I want, maybe I'll just take less from another team, because that's the kind of guy I am. What do you say to that, Ira?
5: Well, in the great words of Lee DeCamper, sounds like he's looking for clicks. I'm not buying it.
6: Yeah, but I've never said
5: No, you never said it about Florio, but you said it about other people. So I'm now applying it to Florio in this situation, pissing off Mayfield. I mean, I don't think Mayfield's upset. I don't think he's losing sleep at night. He's betting on himself that he's going to have a good year, that the team's going to have a good year. He's got weapons galore, and the idea that he's going to take less money, that doesn't happen very often. Lee, that doesn't happen. The Bucks will get this done. Mayfield's not going anywhere. He's not going anywhere. He's going to be the quarterback in 27. And the Bucks hold the hammer over it. If they want him in 27, he's here in 27.
6: You know, what Mike says is interesting, but I don't think he's factoring in the relationships involved. Mayfield not only likes it in Tampa, he's got a lot of relationships on the Bucks, not just players, but people up the food chain. And those same people up the food chain have been very frank, and they want Mayfield back. So it would take a lot, I think, to tick off Mayfield. I see where Mike's coming from. That if you keep lowballing him, keep lowballing, he's a very prideful man. You know, at some point he's going to say, F you, I'll just go elsewhere. Well, that's not going to happen, because there's this little thing called the franchise tag in Jason Light's back pocket. Could it happen? I guess it could. I wouldn't bank on it. And Steve and I have discussed this many times. We've thrown Pringles at each other and empty beer cans. We do not see a situation where Mayfield and Bucks throw their hands
5: up. Well, if he has a season anywhere close to 24, he's going to get his money.
6: The only way I can see Mayfield not getting money, and there's like a breaking of ranks, is if he has a completely horrible year, like he had it with Carolina. Just terrible. And I don't see that happening. I just don't see this happening. Could it happen? Sure, but there'd have to be a lot of dominoes to fall for this to happen, in my eyes.
4: I'm asking this question in all seriousness, Lee. Why are you saying, and Ira, you seem to agree with Lee, although you did seem horrified that we would throw Pringles around.
6: As opposed to eating them?
4: Yes. Why do we think Mayfield is a prideful guy?
6: Why?
4: Yeah.
6: You don't think there's enough evidence of that?
4: What's the evidence?
6: Oh, my gosh. The way he talks, the way he acts, the way he performs on the field, the way he gets into it with people, the way he snaps back at reporters. I mean, I could go on all night.
4: Ira?
5: I think there's enough evidence. I think Lee's right. Just recently, I mean, when he talked in training camp, mandatory mini camp, and the question was brought up about his running style.
6: Mm-hmm.
5: And all of a sudden, he got his dander up. You don't see players do that very often.
6: Not in mini camp.
5: You know, yeah, not in a low-key situation like that. Bristled, I think, is
6: yes,
5: the word.
6: Yes, he did.
5: You know, I've just played 51 out of 51 games. I don't even think it's an issue.
4: So is Mayfield more prideful, the way you described him, is he more prideful in himself? Or is he more prideful in his team? And I ask that because if he's Mr. Pride in his team, no chance that he would react if the Glazers come to him and say, well, Baker, we can only give you $144 million guaranteed over 3 years, and we're prepared to do that. That's the best we can do. If he's Mr. Team first, he's going to look down at a piece of paper that says $144 million guaranteed and say, screw you guys. Does the pridefulness extend to his being a good teammate, or is it just about himself?
5: Lee, at the end of the day, I just think his relationships, as you mentioned, and you hit on, with Bowles, with Light. Now, Bowles' future is uncertain going forward. We know that. Light's not going anywhere. The Glazers aren't going anywhere. The Glazers haven't lost faith in Baker Mayfield last year's collapse.
6: Steve talked to them at the owners meetings. They're gung-ho on Mayfield.
5: I don't think he's going to find a better situation for Baker Mayfield. Looking around, I don't think he's going to have one.
6: The word I think we haven't used in relation to Baker Mayfield in this very subject, in this very these talking points, ego.
4: So is he more about himself, Ira Lee, or is he more about the team, or is he equal?
6: Oh, he's more about himself, but that's not a bad thing.
5: He's more about himself. He's more about himself, as most players are. Now, let me throw this out there. God forbid this happens.
6: Uh-oh.
5: Suppose he gets hurt.
6: That's that possibility.
5: Steve, what does that do to this whole...
6: I mean, he's gotten beat to hell, you know, behind a good line.
5: What does it do to the whole scenario?
4: Well, the whole scenario that you're putting out here is that he doesn't sign a deal before the season starts.
5: Well,
4: I don't think that's the scenario. I don't think Mayfield's dumb enough to roll the dice on his health just to make an extra $10 million. You're going to gamble $148 so you can make $160? None of us here would do that.
6: We're not NFL players either.
4: I know that, but still 100, that level of money that quarterbacks get guaranteed. I'm not just pulling a number out of the air. That's what quarterbacks get, a few years guaranteed. To roll that dice on that kind of money, keep in mind Mayfield lost millions per his lawsuit
5: plan. But you're not saying take the Bucks lowball offer. You're not saying that either.
4: I'm saying that I think the Bucks probably made him a reasonable lowball offer. You know, in the range of, it's a lowball, but they didn't offer me a 10%
5: raise.
4: He
5: said it wasn't close.
4: Of course he did, but the question is, where is he going to fall? Is he going to be about himself or give the team what amounts to a little love?
5: I'm going to stick with my assertion, Lee. He doesn't mind betting on himself. He's done it before, and now he's had some success with the Bucks. He didn't have a terrible season in 25.
6: Mm.
5: He had a bad post-bye.
6: Terrible. Close by. As good as he was prior to the bye, that's how bad he was after the bye.
5: You know, he won him some games early. You know,
6: yes, he did.
5: He did. He won him starting with the Atlanta game, week one.
6: Well, the San Francisco game springs to mind right away.
5: Yeah, I don't think he minds betting on himself, Lee. Now, you didn't answer my question. What if he doesn't get the extension before the season and he has a major injury? Now what?
4: Then the Glazers.
5: They franchise him? What do you do?
6: The Glazers. CJ Carr.
4: Major injury. What? You got to give me some more details. What does that mean? Does he miss 9 games or 3 games?
5: He misses 7 games, and they go 2-5 in those games.
4: Surgery? High ankle sprain? He's out 6 weeks. What do we got here?
5: Shoulder.
4: Shoulder.
6: Ooh.
4: Well, he's had shoulder issues before.
5: He has had shoulder issues.
4: Why would the Glazers give him a long-term deal if he gambles on himself and gets hurt? They did that with Chris Godwin. Is that paying off? We'll find out this year, but that's what they did, and first year it didn't pay off.
5: Is that where the franchise thing comes in? Give him 1 year and see if he bounces back from an injury?
4: Well, what does it look like? I mean, if in your mind, like you just said, which I think Lee's almost about to say, if Mayfield misses seven games, they probably win six, and the whole thing's going to get blown to smithereens.
5: I don't think the Glazers are looking forward to trying to find a quarterback in the draft when they got Mayfield right in front of them.
6: Well, like Steve said, if he gets hurt and he had another losing season, that's 3 out of 4 years he's gotten hurt. Now, he hasn't missed any starts, but he's gotten hurt to the point that I know at the Carolina game in 2023, he couldn't throw the ball. And that was like a do-or-die game for the Bucs. Last year, he got beat up. We heard Lavonte David. We heard others. And his play fell off the map because of that. If it happens again, he misses time. He'll be 32 next year. And this gets back to my original point about Mayfield. You may be paying high for a guy who's seen his best days. Might be.
5: Maybe.
6: Steve wanted to sign this guy months ago, and I'm like, no. Wait, let's see what he does. Because if he stinks and you sign him to a big contract, bye-bye Bulls, bye-bye light.
5: Yeah. Wouldn't you think those last nine games are an aberration? An outlier.
4: Yeah, I've already said it. I don't need to rehash it. Lee laid it out. Guy had 2.5 good years, had half bad year. He's been durable. He's played through stuff, which teams love reliability. They love it from marketing perspective, on-field perspective. So, yeah, I think he's worth it. Sure.
6: By the way, when I say bye-bye Bulls, bye-bye light, you're looking for a new coach at that point? Do we know he's going to want Mayfield? But you chain yourself to him with that contract.
5: We know Bulls does.
6: Well, Bulls won't be around if they have another losing season.
5: Yeah.
6: So if you're looking for the best coaching candidates, are they going to want Mayfield? Are they going to hitch their wagon to a guy who's 32 and banged up? I don't think so.
5: Are they going to hitch their wagon to a rookie?
6: They'll buy him time. They'll give him 4 years, maybe 5 years.
5: Okay.
6: Look at Dirk Cutter. They bought him time. A little bit, not much.
5: A little bit.
4: It's interesting, Ira, you know, and the big-name coaches often will, they don't mind that. Like, look at Harbaugh. He was happy to jump into Jackson Dart, a guy who's certainly unproven.
6: Correct.
4: So I don't think Mayfield, I don't think his agent will tell him, Baker, they're offering you $145 million guaranteed. You might want to play through the end of the season. Guaranteed money's guaranteed money. I don't think his agent's going to tell him to roll the dice on his health. Because if he, Ira, follows through on a throw early in the season, breaks his finger, he's out 2 weeks. Pinky. Okay. And then later in the year, he misses 4 weeks with a back injury that he aggravates. It's just not right. That's 6 weeks. The fans won't want him back, half of them, if the Bucks stink and he's banged up. So,
6: what's the percentage of people that want Mayfield back as it is?
4: I'd say 75%.
6: That's okay.
5: Where'd you get this 145 number, Steve? You said guaranteed.
4: We'll talk about that when we come back on the Joe Bucks Fan Show.
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4: Tampa Bay halftime of the Joe Bucks Fan Show is in the books. We're halfway through. I'm Steve Isbitz of JoeBucksFan.com. 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Ira Kaufman is here of JoeBucksFan.com, the sage of Tampa Bay sports, a man who is a prime candidate to get into the Hall of Fame, the media wing this year. I'm feeling it, Ira. I'm feeling it. We'll talk about that.
5: I can't even get my name on top of the men's room at the Ray J. What are you talking about?
4: You've been a semifinalist before. You've been a finalist before, and this is the year we get you back. You know that. And
5: we're 3 weeks away from training camp. That's the big thing, Steve.
4: Not even really, which is kind of exciting. But we were talking before about Baker Mayfield, and you asked me, Ira. We were talking about, is he going to really tell the Bucs, you know what? I'm digging my heels in.
5: Let's play it out.
4: Let's play it out, guys. I'm going to make you pay. What I had said before is that he's probably gambling in that scenario, $145 million. You keep asking me, where's that number coming from? Well,
5: I didn't say it like that. I said, did you pull it out of your butt?
4: Yeah.
5: That's what I said.
4: I'm paraphrasing, Ira. I'm paraphrasing for the good folks of Tampa Bay and beyond. You look at Brock Purdy's contract that he signed when he signed an extension. The millions in there guaranteed, $181 million in guaranteed money. Now, he got a five-year deal, and the Bucs aren't going to give Mayfield a five-year deal, but as everybody knows, those guarantees are earlier in the contract. You don't get a five-year deal where the fifth year is guaranteed and not the fourth. So that's how that goes. You got another name for me? Who do you want, Ira? You could put anybody?
5: Trevor Lawrence.
4: Trevor Lawrence. Okay. Now, he signed his deal a couple of years ago. And
5: also a former number one pick overall.
4: Former number one overall pick who hadn't done anything significant. He made one playoff game, played well there, then tanked. But anyway, his extension, $142 million fully guaranteed at signing. Okay,
5: all right, you backed yourself up, Stevie.
4: So Mayfield, there's no question that if the Bucks give him a lowball offer, they'll guarantee a lowball would be $45 million in 27, $47 million in 28, $50 million in 29. That's $145. So that's where I'm getting the number.
5: So it's a concrete number. It's based in reality. What about my extension? When I get past the 10 years.
6: Well, you keep whining about retiring again.
5: Well, I don't think you got to go up to $145 million with me, Lee. I think I can give you a bargain.
4: Now, I have an idea, Lee. Just had an idea. We could actually, we could do it
6: farm
4: live.
6: Farm out Ira?
4: No. Yeah. We could rent him to,
5: Oh, there's some needy outlets out there.
4: Yeah, very needy, yeah. Very needy. So, Lee, I was thinking, now we can't do this on live radio on 95.7 WDAE, but on Ira's podcast, we could have a segment where we actually negotiate Ira's new contract with him on the radio.
6: That'd be great.

0: put out by the NFL, and it was embedded in this video preview of the Bucks that was, it's sort of like an AI voice. They do this every year. The NFL puts out a long preview of each team, about 15 minutes. It's all video, all highlights. It's got like an AI voice.
1: Is there a narrator?
0: Yeah, it's like an AI narrator. And they inject some nuggets in there, but they basically go through, they lost this guy, they added this guy, and it's a preview, but it's all like...
1: Let me let everybody say, how long is it, 15 minutes?
0: Roughly.
1: Let me let everybody say 15 minutes.
2: They want
1: go
2: viewers.
1: Out and buy Lindy's Pro Football preview. Okay. And you read the Buck preview from Ira Kaufman. That's what you do.
2: This video segment you were talking about, Steve, is that the modern version of the old NFL Films yearbooks?
0: Yeah. Sort of.
2: And it was both a season review and a look to the future.
1: Oh, I didn't know they did
0: but this is
1: the
0: not,
2: yeah, it was like about 5 minutes worth.
0: This is not a season in review. It's really just all about off-season in review. You know, of course, in that, they're talking about Bucks lost Rashad White. He moved on here and this and that. But it's all with highlights in the background. And it's
1: they mentioned they went 2-7 down the stretch.
2: I bet not.
0: They've done this before. They did them last year, for sure.
2: Well, they used to do them every year, for decades.
1: Can you imagine doing the 85 bucks to 2-14 with Lehman Bennett? An 86 was even worse. Can you imagine putting a 30-minute highlight film together? That was the year Steve Young got his face pushed in the snow in Lambeau. I mean, unbelievable.
0: All right.
1: And here I am, watching this every week.
0: Okay, so... Real quick, Steve Young getting his face pushed in the snow and struggling to breathe when that happened. A great segment of Raise the Flags. You can watch the Buccaneers documentary on Amazon
1: Prime. And Young's on there a lot.
0: He is. He's great. All right. So this was the stat that was released in that video. And it's mind-blowing. The NFL released that Mike Evans, Chris Godwin, and Emeka Ebuka were only on the field at the same time last year. On the field. For the same snap, 61 times in the entire season.
1: 61%.
0: No.
1: 61.
0: 61 times did you see those three guys on the field at the same time. Now, here's the real kick in the groin. On those plays, the Bucs averaged 6.5 yards per play. If they had done that all season, 6.5 yards per play, they would have led the National Football League.
1: That's a deep dive, Lee. Why the hell were they only on the field for 61 snaps when Evans played half a season?
0: That begs the question. The last four games of the year, all those guys were healthy and available.
2: Mm-hmm.
0: And they played 61 snaps together.
2: Mm-hmm.
0: Couldn't they have gone 4-wide with McMillan and said, let's go?
1: They couldn't run the ball. Let's go.
2: And by the way, gentlemen, who was quarterbacking?
1: And who was calling plays? 61 snaps. That is unfathomable. Ebuka played what, 15 or 16 games? Ebuka
0: played the whole season. So, Sage, just to be fair, because I think it illustrates this point very well, they ran the ball extremely well against the Panthers in Carolina, 169 yards to be exact. That was the game plan. Remember, Tristan Wirfs and Mayfield were out there. If you run the ball 30 times against them, you win.
1: Yeah.
0: But they lost. So it kind of illustrates that they didn't handle it right. They didn't use their best weapons.
1: And, Steve, they didn't score a lot of points against the lousy defense that day. How many points did the Bucs score? 20?
0: The Bucs scored 20. They scored 17 against Miami, and then they scored 16 to beat the Panthers, albeit in the rain. So they closed the season with those three guys healthy. They didn't play much together, and they couldn't score points.
1: I had no idea that they would only be together for 61 snaps. That is an indictment. Tell Tuz Johnson to take a seat.
2: Well, along the lines of losing.
1: It's a long line.
2: Well, what does Bowles... He doesn't harp on it like Lovie Smith, but what does Bowles harp on?
1: Ball security.
0: Turnover.
2: No, thank you. Turnover.
0: Takeaways, forcing them.
2: They were plus seven.
1: And ball security.
2: They were plus seven last year.
1: And 8-9.
2: Exactly. That's my pet peeve. These defensive coaches think... Turnovers are points. No, you don't win because of your turnovers. You win because you score points. If they would have scored points off those takeaways, they would have been in the playoffs. It's about scoring points. Instead of worrying about the damn turnovers, how about worrying about getting in the end zone? And even better, how about preventing scores? How about preventing points when you're in the red zone defense?
1: Now, Lee, to be fair, their giveaways after the bye, which was a big number, Mayfield's interceptions and any fumbles... That were lost. Those are lost possessions. That hurts you.
2: You still got to do something with the ball. Greg Schiano, I think the Bucks were number 2 in the league in takeaways. and they were like 6-whatever.
1: Which one, year one or year two?
2: The second year with Shiano. The year he got fired.
0: Yeah, 4-12.
1: I think he won 7 his first year.
0: That number really shook me, Ira, that 61 snaps.
1: Yeah, that
0: I'm going to assume that the NFL is accurate.

0: in that.
1: There are games where I think they should be in 61 snaps together in the one game.
2: Yeah.
1: This is unbelievable. Steve, that number, 61 snaps with their top three receivers on the field together, when Evans played half a year, Ekbuka didn't miss a game, and Godwin played most of the season. By itself, that might be enough to get Grizzard fired right then and there. I don't know what he was thinking. They're trying to save Mike Evans? What are you doing? He's your best weapon. Running game stinks.
0: Here we go. At Carolina, you know, bulls it all, you know. When these teams beat Carolina, they ran the ball so much. You got Evans, you got Ekbuka, you've got McMillan, you've got Godwin.
1: Maybe that's a reflection of Mayfield being hurt, Lee? Maybe?
0: Well, that goes to my point that I bring this up constantly.
1: And it's a fair point.
0: If you didn't trust Teddy Bridgewater, what the hell was he on the roster for? That's bulls.
1: Couldn't you upgrade Teddy Bridgewater? Couldn't you upgrade?
0: Well, and here's to add to that cluster. Who came to the decision that Bridgewater was, and I'm not saying Trask is Joe Montana, don't get me wrong. But Trask knew the playbook. Trask was, you know, one out of four times he looked good in practice. One out of four times. Looked lousy three times, he didn't look okay.
1: So you're not talking him up.
0: But what I'm saying is he knew the playbook, been around for 3 years, knew how to throw these receivers, I think. Because there's a Sterling Shepard story there. It just blows my mind. It was like early August when they brought Bridgewater in, right?
3: Yeah.
0: And so there's no other option at that time.
3: They got a long look at Trask last year. They didn't like what they saw. He was there when Bridgewater arrived. And Ira, we'll talk about this when we come back on the Joe Bucks Fan Show. It goes to what you've said many times. These guys leave the Bucks, and they're NFL homeless, like Kyle Trask is right now.
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0: All right, Bucks fans, the Buccaneers chatter rolls on the Joe Bucks Fan Show. 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And he will hook you up. Ira Kaufman is here, Lee Decamper of Joe Bucks Fan. I'm Steve Isbitz of JoeBucksFan.com. Sage.
1: Hold on before you start. May I interject?
0: I already started, but go ahead.
1: Lee, I've been thinking. When's the last time a Buck rookie entered the league with as much fanfare slash pressure as Reuben Bain? And I'm not going to use Wirfs because an old lineman, nobody knew anything about Wirfs, what kind of impact he was going to make.
2: My knee-jerk reaction is Sapp.
1: That's a long time,
2: yeah.
1: Lee.
2: But I'd have to think about it. But my
0: immediate reaction is Gerald McCoy and Jameis Winston.
2: Jameis Winston. Well, you know, I'll pause on Jameis Winston because he was 50-50. As many people wanted nothing to do with him, including our good friend, the late, great Steve Dumig, the big dog. He screamed.
1: But everybody's rallying around Bain. Everybody.
2: Yes, yes. And I'd say Sapp.
0: And people were like that with McCoy. It was Sue or McCoy. What are the Bucks going to do? I believe Sam Bradford went first in that draft as the number one overall pick quarterback. And the Bucks took McCoy. And he was
1: I'm not sure McCoy had this kind of aura around him.
2: No, I don't recall that.
0: Aura, no. I mean, nobody's had the aura of Bain. That also wasn't the social media era where fans could even pick up on
1: I don't want to put too much pressure on this kid.
2: Well, I agree with you, but I also agree that there's a number of Bucks fans think their prayers have been answered. The Bucks defense will rule next year because of Bain.
1: Yes.
0: But don't discount the McCoy stuff. I remember McCoy, he was the first guy to hug Roger Goodell. He was all over the media. This guy has, you know, changed the way the draft operates. He was a big talker. McCoy loved the camera, had the personality. He loved Warren Sapp. The guy was a lifetime Bucks fan.
1: Quick off the snap, right?
0: I'm just saying, this time in 2010, in July, people were really jacked up to see Gerald McCoy.
2: Outside of Sapp, I'm thinking Jameis is a quarterback, you know?
1: But like you said, not everybody was aboard Jameis.
2: But still, you know, when it's a quarterback, it's like, oh, our savior is
1: here. Still, that's 11 years ago.
0: But hype-wise, McCoy didn't have pressure on him like Bain does. And that was a part of your question because the Bucks were terrible and no one was picking the Bucks to win the 10 games they ultimately won with McCoy missing most of the season. But Bain,
1: that was the year they were getting 30,000 fans in the stands back then.
0: But most fans right now listening here, they believe, Bain's going to help us get back to the playoffs. That's pressure. You're right.
1: I'm not saying he can't live up to it.
2: I got more reservations than you do. And it's not because of Bain himself.
1: I understand.
0: All right, Iris. So earlier we were talking about the amazing stat that the NFL put out that Mike Evans, Emeka Ogbuka, Chris Godwin only played 61 snaps together last year combined. All three were healthy for the last four games. But another stat the NFL shared was their official metrics on sacks allowed. So I'm going to run down this list. You tell me what surprises you. Last year's Buccaneers offensive line, Michael Jordan allowed 2.5 sacks. Dangerous Dan Feeney, 4.5 sacks. Luke Goedeke, 0 sacks in 11 games. Cody Mauch, 1 sack in 2 games. Graham Barton, 5 sacks, played every game. Ben Bredesen, 1 sack in 11 games. Tristan Wirfs, 5.5 sacks, 12 games.
1: Number one, in terms of Wirfs, most teams put their best pass rusher off the right side. Rather than facing Goedeke, they're facing Wirfs. Even though, in my opinion, if I'm playing the Bucks, I might switch my best pass rusher to the left side because Goedeke's not as good as Wirfs. He's just not. That's not knocking Goedeke.
2: No,
1: not knocking him. Wirfs, he had an okay season by his standards. Okay.
2: I wouldn't even go that far by his standards. I thought he had a bad season for his standards.
1: I'm looking for a big bounce back from Tristan Wirfs this year.
2: You know, he started, you know, after, who knows, maybe he rushed himself. I thought you were going to say three. My guess was three because I remembered three. 5.5 doesn't shock me. I mean, there were a couple plays where you did a double take. That was Tristan Wirfs.
1: And here's my second point, and Lee, you got to weigh in on this, is without talking too much about the PFF tribe, which
2: I won't do if I have to.
1: You've given them a perfect name.
2: Right.
1: But when you're analyzing whose fault it is for some of these things, it's murky sometimes.
2: Sure it is, because right away the logical question is, was that the guy's assignment?
1: You got to be careful.
2: Where'd that intel come from, the PFF tribe?
0: No, that's from the NFL.
1: NFL.
0: That's directly from the NFL.
2: Which I'm guessing is Next Gen Stats.
0: I don't know. They didn't say that. Usually they love to stick their Next Gen logo up there when it is, so I don't know. But it's from the NFL in this produced preview video that they put out on the Buccaneers where they threw some nuggets.
1: By the way, one of the quirky things of last season's Bucs, quirky, I haven't heard a good answer for it. What the hell happened to Gedeky that one game when he went AWOL with the penalties?
2: Oh.
1: What happened? Did he have a brain cramp?
0: He lost his focus. I plan to ask him about that when training camp kicks in. Time to reflect.
1: I mean, he's a good player. He's a really good player.
0: I'm going to tell him. We had a whole discussion about it on the podcast. So I'm glad you mentioned Gedeky because he came up with zero sacks.
1: Zero sacks.
0: Obviously as good as you can do in 11 games, but yes, against Carolina in that big game on the road, and Todd Bowles called him out for it. Three penalties, and a fourth was called on him, but they declined it. Four penalties.
1: In a very tight game that the Bucs lost.
0: I'm pretty sure three of them were pre-snap. Can't do it.
2: And I promise I won't go off on John Bullock again on this episode.
1: No, you were right on those remarks about Bullock. That was a terrible.
0: John Bullock, the backup.
1: That was a terrible play.
0: A special teamer, linebacker.
1: So it stuck them back on their own 5 or 10 yard line, right?
2: I mean, it was a 10 yard penalty halfway to the half the distance of the goal line.
0: Yeah, that was also against Carolina.
2: And when Mayfield threw the pick, which ended the game basically, that was field goal range for McLaughlin. Had there not been a penalty.
0: All right, Sage. Look, as we wind down here on 95.7 WDAE, we've got a little bit of training camp news. Now the Bucs send us this training camp schedule that has nothing to do with the public. And they don't want us to share everything, but we can sort of dance around it very quickly. First training camp date is still on sale, July 30th, open to the public. Got to get a ticket. It's $10 and change at Ticketmaster. You can go to the Buccaneers website for that. But the actual first day of training camp is the day before. And that'll be, not for the public. Usually,
1: I think it's friends and family.
0: Family, and it's the first practice after the players get there and check in with physicals.
1: Certainly
0: and all
1: not going to be a padded practice. Will not
0: right.
1: be.
0: But what's interesting is two practices in New Jersey with the Jets will be in pads. A lot of times they do one in pads, one not. And they've got two in Jacksonville that also will be in pads. That's four padded practices against other teams. Have you ever seen that ever? I've never seen that. Is this a sign that Todd Bowles is jacking up the physicality?
1: I certainly don't mind it, Lee. Got to get tougher.
2: I thought these joint practices were padded.
0: Usually it's one day in pads, one day is in
2: really?
0: Yeah.
1: And then they take a day off and then they play the
0: and
1: game.
0: Then they play the game, yeah. So back-to-back, I think that kind of might speak to Todd Bowles' extra emphasis on aggression.
1: I don't think it's a coincidence. You know,
2: no more camp cupcakes is what you're saying, Steve?
1: That's right. No more camp
0: cupcakes. I didn't say that. I just I just said maybe a little less frosting on the camp cupcake.
2: Okay.
0: You know, Bruce Arians is the one who called it and coined that phrase, camp cupcake, saying that training camp is soft and including his own training camp. Meanwhile, fans don't like it when we say that, but that's what Bruce Arians called it.
2: Of course, Arians was used to working with Bear Bryant where they were like Marine boot camps.
1: I like the Bucs establishing an edge early, but they're very conscientious about player safety as an organization. I got to give the Bucs credit.
0: All right. I want to keep Tampa Bay safe, so I'm cutting you off. We're out of here. We'll be back next week on the Joe Bucs Fan Show.
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0: Oh my God, I'm listening to Joe Bucks Fan. I'm driving in, and they're getting me pumped up for football. And then at the close of the Joe Bucks Fan show, here on WDAE, they're talking about the training camp dates that are right around the corner. As I get a little older, I try not to rush things because life goes by faster, it just seems. But boy, oh boy, oh boy, I'm going to continue to enjoy Rays baseball. And this summer, there's not much left of it if you're a football fan because training camp is right around the corner. And then I saw the video. I bet you Cody Haynes posted that. Cody Haynes is like our unofficial social media guy here.
6: He has strong takes. He likes to give these strong opinions. And I'm like, all right, it's either him or Tim Bonnod have strong takes. But Cody is, and he likes to be posting, and he just loves it. And let's welcome him in. Here he is. He's got the Cody Haynes Show. He starts off Saturdays, and he does a great job behind the scenes. He's my guy. He's wearing his Buccaneer gear, his Bass Pro Shops hat. He's got all his gear. He's ready. Cody, what's happening?
15: Not much, Rock. How are you?
6: I'm good, man. So, oh, my God, I went out last night. Yeah. And I didn't, I slept in a little bit, so I didn't hear the Cody Haynes Show. Give us the recap. I'm sure all of your listeners, you know, they listened. But what was on the Cody Haynes Show today here?
15: Yeah, I talked a lot about the Rays. We talked about how the Rays are playing some good baseball right now. But we also talked about how Junior Caminero is playing outstanding, as everybody knows. I think he had 13 home runs in the last 17 games, which is unheard of. And then, we talked a little bit about Baker Mayfield and the Buccaneers as well.
6: There you go. You can't go wrong. A long time ago, there was a guy that used to be in charge of 970 WFLA and WDAE. And then in the company, he was so good running talk radio that he had like 250 stations under his wing, news and sports, and that even grew. His name was Gabe Hobbs, and they would have these meetings in we used to be back on Gandy Boulevard, and every Tuesday, one day a week, he would have these meetings with the talk show hosts. And me being the sports guy on 970 WFLA, I would always go in and sit in there and listen, and he would always say, play the hits. Why do you think radio, which has changed a lot, but why do you think people complain? How come they're always playing the same? They play the hits all the time. Give me deep cuts. Give me something else. I hear the same songs. Well, because listeners aren't listening for 2 hours, 3 hours, 4 hours straight. And when they pop it on, they want to hear the hits. What is happening? So if you tune in to 95.7 FM and AM 620 WDAE, what's going on? What's going on sports-wise? Junior Caminero and the Rays, Cody Haynes, check. Baker Mayfield, contract extension, getting ready for the Bucs season, Cody Haynes Show, check. So Cody Haynes is on top of it. He plays the hits. You already knew that. You didn't even sit in those meetings, and you knew. How'd you know? You felt it?
15: Oh, no, pretty much. I'm just kind of like, I mean, for the whole week, I'm kind of prepping the show, but you know how it is. You got to mix it up when you get to the end of the week, and you got to make sure you're on top of the newest stuff. So, I don't know. I sit down on a Friday nights and, you know, hammer out what I'm going to talk about and make sure I'm up to date. And
6: there you go.
15: It's kind of how you got to do it.
6: That's what you got to do. Now, I will say this. Conor McGregor, he moves the needle. You either like him, can't stand him. I could not stand him. I'm just telling you the truth. I could not stand him. And it's kind of funny. Over time, and he's been off for so many years. Look at that. When was the last time that he won? You know, he broke his leg. He got his ass kicked. I loved it. Oh, I love seeing him sitting in the octagon. And, oh, I just love that and all that. And then you follow the guy. How can you not? He's always out there, and he partied so much and doing this and that and getting in trouble and all that jazz. And now he supposedly has turned a corner. He's found God. He's a different man. But you know, once you start seeing some of these press conferences, you know, he reverts back to what he is. But it's not like I don't really hate him anymore. And on this station, we are a sports talk station. Conor McGregor is an interesting cat. I mean, he moves the needle. And even if you are not a big UFC guy, when he fights, like, I'm going to check it out. And that's tonight, Max Holloway. But nobody here talks about it. So I'm going to a little bit. Do you want to see now? Where are you on Conor McGregor? Are you Cody Haynes? You like Conor McGregor? Are you con? Does he entertain you, or do you want to see him get his ass kicked?
15: Well, when he was in his prime, I wasn't a big fan of him. Like when he was like, when you know, I mean, you knew who he was. You just mentioned it. He kind of was always the talking guy and kind of cocky guy, which he could be because he was good.
6: Oh, was he?
15: But as you know, time went on and how he is now, he's a little bit older and he's kind of turning into maybe turning into the underdog more.
6: Right. He is a heavy underdog in this fight to Max Holloway tonight. You are right.
15: So I'm kind of rooting for him because I'm pretty partial to rooting for the underdog most times.
6: Mm-hmm.
15: And if he's the underdog and you know he's kind of changed a little bit, maybe I'll root for him a little bit.
6: See? I'm not quite there yet with you. I still would like to see him get his ass kicked tonight.
15: Probably will.
6: But probably, and here's the other thing too. It's Father Time is undefeated. We've said it so much. Father Time is undefeated. He's been away from the game a long time. He looks like he's in great shape. There's no doubt about that. But he's been away. He is older. He's still not 40 years old. I think he's only like 37 years old. But when you party like he did with nose candy, with cocaine, with heavy alcohol, like that does take an effect. And even though you look like you are in good shape now, it will be interesting to see how long, depending on how long this fight goes tonight. You know, now I did see his trainer did an interview. I don't know if it was on a show, a podcast. I can't remember exactly where, but he was like, you are going to see the best of him tonight. And he wasn't blowing smoke because he doesn't have any bumps or bruises. He is in great shape from this training camp. He is going in healthy. So there will be no excuses for this tonight. Then they had a couple of their press conferences. Now, prior to the last 2 days, there really had been no buzz on this. There has been a buzz now. I don't know. Have you noticed it now, Cody, at all from like the late press conferences they've had? Because normally when he's going to fight, everybody, you know, it's a buzz.
15: Yeah.
6: And going into this week, I didn't think that there was a buzz. But now I see that there is a buzz.
15: I don't think there was until, did you see him run up on stage and get in the face of,
6: took the glasses, threw him down.
15: Yeah, he wants I don't know. I mean, is that something, I don't think that he's as angry, I guess you could say, as he has been in previous fights leading up to the fight. I think it's just all a joke to him this time.
6: And he's made so much money.
15: Yeah.
6: So, I mean, when you have that much money in your bank, it is hard to be so motivated to try to make it to the top. He's already been at the top and then come down, you know? So anyway, that fight is going to be tonight. Now, a buddy of mine was telling me, I'm like, oh, what is Paramount Plus? I don't have Paramount Plus. And he said to me, one of the trainers in the gym that I go, he goes, you got Amazon Prime, right? I go, yeah, I got Amazon Prime. Then you got Paramount Plus. That's what he told me. But anyway, it is tonight. And the gate is like a record gate. So many people are buying this fight. If you are signing up. Anyway, Conor McGregor, Max Holloway, we'll see what happens tonight. First fight for McGregor since he broke his leg in 2021. It's 2026. That's 5 years ago. That was the TKO loss to Dustin Poirier. So there's that. There is that. So if you, and phone lines, by the way, are open. I do have a couple of guests. I just got a texter in here. You can text in. You can always text in at 82945. Start your text with DAE. Hey, Rock, if you want to see him get his ass kicked, go watch the reboot of Roadhouse. That's where I liked McGregor. Okay. All right. I'm into it now. I am into it. I told this on one of the nights I was on 6 to 7, I don't know, Wednesday or Thursday, and I was mentioning how on Monday when I went into my gym, and one of the trainers, who is a former boxer, MMA guy, he goes, hey, Rock, you watching McGregor Saturday night? And I was like, is it this Saturday night? Now, this was early in the week. This was Monday. And he's like, yeah. And I'm like, oh, man. I knew he was fighting soon. I didn't realize it. But then, like I said, I've seen the videos and all this jazz, and I'm ready. So I'm ready for that tonight. I'm really ready for the Rays. I'm ready for Evan Longoria. T-Kraz on The Drive had a nice interview with Evan Longoria. T-Kraz also talked with John Gruden. And later in the show, we're here till 1 o'clock today. I am going to play that for you. I am looking. I mean, it is pretty darn good. Now, here's the deal. And I told this to T. Kraz, and he said, thank you very much. I really believe in team. I believe in team. And we are a team here at WDAE. I tell you that. So I knew that Evan Longoria, this whole Longo's Legacy Weekend, it actually started yesterday. Today is the Hall of Fame ceremony. I am going to be there down on the field. A lot of his former teammates that I covered, that you, if you've been watching Rays baseball, you know the names. They're going to be here. Longo told T-Kraz he's got over 100. Is it 100 or 120? Family, friends, guys that he played with, coaches all along the journey. They're going to be here. It's going to be great. So today at 4 o'clock, the ceremony, the Hall of Fame ceremony, is going to take place on the field. And then tomorrow at 1:15 is when they're going to retire his number 3. And that's going to be kind of cool. But it all really started yesterday. And he did this reading to kids, which was something that he was involved in when he was a player here. And he talked about how that's really grown. And he got into that. And he did a little Q&A with Neil Solons, who is coming up here in about 5 minutes on this fine show here on WDAE. But it all started yesterday. Now, I saw that he was going to be at this library in St. Pete. And I'm like, you know what? Maybe I'll go to that and I'll get Longo and I'll play it tomorrow. I'm going to be up. And no, I saw that T-Kraz has Evan Longoria on his show. So I said, you know what? If T-Kraz has him on, then I'm not going to go and get him and play him on my show. Okay. Then I saw that John Gruden was throwing out the first pitch at the Rays game. And I saw it, and I'm not going to tell. Maybe other media members around town, maybe they didn't see this. All right. You know what? I'm going to go down on the field. I'll get Gruden, and then I'll play Gruden on my show. And then I saw T-Kraz will have John Gruden on the drive. And I said, you know what? I'm still going to go, and I'm going to talk to Chucky. But I'm not going to also have John Gruden and take away from T-Kraz. So I told that to T-Kraz. There's no I in team, Cody Haynes. And you know that here. We are all about team, right?
15: You got it. All of us. Nick Wise. From Nick Wise down to Cody Haynes.
6: You know that. You know that. To Derek, to Bose, to everybody that's on the air, we're a big team. But no, so I was here yesterday because I was filling in for Ronnie Lane. Ronnie Lane. Boy, he's got deep pipes, Ronnie Lane. And I'll tell you what, Cody, when I was coming up, long time ago, and there was a guy that wanted to be in radio, young kid. And he asked this older guy that had been around New York radio for like 40 years, and this guy had deep pipes. And this kid, he was like a junior in college, and he said, hey, how do I get my pipes deep like you? And he goes, cigarettes and whiskey, kid. And the kid was like, huh? But no, so Ronnie Lane he's not a cigarettes and whiskey guy. I don't think he's a whiskey guy, but he just has deep pipes. But I was filling in for him yesterday, and I was listening to the John Gruden interview, and it was good. It was good. And I told T-Kraz, I'm like, did you hear Gruden mention like every single Buccaneer and stats and the draft picks and the free agent acquisitions? It sounds like he's in the building. Oh my God. And Gruden did tell T-Kraz. T-Kraz did ask him, do you want to coach? Do you want to coach again? He does want another shot. But he also, you know, it's got to be the right spot. And also he goes, I love living here. I just don't want to go anywhere in the country at this point. I love living here. He loves playing golf. He loves being here. So it's really cool. All right. Neil Solons will be coming up next. I'm Rock Riley. It's a big, big weekend for the Rays. I am going to hit on Junior Caminero. This guy is a superstar. I know you said this guy is incredible. We also have the Rays draft. The Rays pick at number 2. I'm getting a couple of texts on that. So it's a big, big day. I'm Rock Riley in the air chair with Cody Haynes on the Flamethrower, 95.7 FM, AM 620. 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
6: Yeah, it's a big weekend at Tropicana Field when Evan Longoria, oh, it all started yesterday. Today is the Rays Hall of Fame ceremony with Evan Longoria and all of his family and friends. And then tomorrow they retire that number 3 jersey. Let's talk some Rays baseball. He is on Rays Radio, does a great job as color analyst. We're going now to the Central Florida Behavioral Health Network DAE hotline. You can always learn more at cfbhn.org. The one, the only, Neil Solons joins us on this Saturday morning on WDAE. How are you, Neil?
22: Good, Rock. How are you?
6: Fantastic. I'm loving this Rays season. I don't. It's more. I think it's a combination. Early on, Neil, it was back in Tropicana Fields, and then the way the Rays overall have been playing. Look at the standings, and then Junior Caminero, and then the pitching, and seeing all the All Stars, and now and here we are today, Evan Longoria. I mean, I'm just feeling really, really good. It's a good time to be a Rays fan, is it not, Neil?
1: I would think so. I mean, I don't know how it could not be a good time right now. I mean, if you would have told me on July the 10th that the Rays are going to have the best record in the American League and have a record tying 5 All-Stars, you know, that's a really good, a tremendous job to this point. And let's just hope this magic ride continues for as long as possible.
6: Yeah, I do want to talk about the team. We'll talk about today's game, where they are. We go into the All-Star break now, Neil. But I want to start with you with Evan Longoria. Now, you yesterday were at the library with Evan, reading to the kids, doing a Q&A. He was on with T-Kraz on the drive, and he's like, man, his emotions are going all over the place. Like, he really came through here. He was part of that culture change under Joe Maddon and with the B.J. Uptons and James Shields, you know, and it's a great story. What can you tell us what it was like being with Evan yesterday? You were there with him, Neil.
1: Yeah, it was like old times. I mean, I'm very fortunate because, you know, my career in essence with the organization started during my time in Durham, where I did games from 04 to 11.
6: Oh.
1: So I was with him back in 07, the year after he got drafted. And so, you know, my history with Evan goes back 19 years now. So I saw him when he was a minor leaguer. You know, it's just a very comfortable feeling, as there always is around Evan. You know, I think of him as a baseball player, and he is the best baseball player the Rays have ever had in terms of accomplishment. But I also thought he was a tremendous presence in the clubhouse, but also in the community. And the fact that he wanted to do an event like this, because, you know, he did so many things in the community when he was a player, just speaks to the kind of person he is. And, you know, you had parents at this reading event who he may have read to when they were kids.
6: Wow.
1: You know, it just kind of, it kind of brings it all full circle. And and I could also, you know, just in the brief chat we had before we went on the stage, just how excited and understandably a little bit nervous for all the family and friends and ex-teammates and people that are important in his life to come together. But, I mean, it's all well-earned. You know, I think he always said that, you know, he always wanted to outperform his contract, and I'm sure he did that to a great degree, but I'm sure he's going to outperform whatever his expectations are for today and tomorrow and this weekend, because that's the kind of individual he is.
6: This is Neil Solons. You know his voice from Rays Radio, joining us here on the Central Florida Behavioral Health Network, DAE hotline. What, when you saw him at Durham, did you know then, Neil, did you look at him and go, wow, he is going to be a star, or no?
1: Well, initially I wasn't sure, because when he came up, if you look at that year, he finished his rookie campaign when he was drafted in 06 in AA, and then he went from double to triple. And this is now his first full season in minor league baseball. So, you know, it's AAA is a different level. You also figure it's your first full year, there may be some fatigue. And the team had qualified in Durham for the playoffs. And, you know, I don't think we had quite seen all of Evan, because he was, you know, a very young player, and still had, you know, and still was in his first full season. I'm sure there was some fatigue in August and into September.
6: Mm-hmm.
1: But we get to the first game of the playoffs in Toledo, Ohio, and he hit two tape measure homers in the same game.
6: Wow.
1: And that was kind of the wow moment. And you're like, okay, I see what everybody's talking about. And from there, you know, he got to the big leagues very quickly the next year with the contract, and took off and was the player that, you know, people are still talking about today, and has had an impression on so many, and And that's why we're celebrating right now.
6: I'm trying to remember, Neil, because I was at Bay News 9 at the time. And at that time, the budgets were bigger. We were traveling with the Rays all through that year where they went to the ALC. You know, they beat when Aki Iwamura stepped on second base. And then, of course, they went to the World Series. But we traveled with them. And I remember being in Fenway Park and Joe Maddon came over to me and I was doing a live shot right behind home plate. And our light, when you turn, when you do a live shot, you turn on lights, and he was trying to take ground balls, and the light was in his eyes, and he said something to Joe Maddon, and it was real calm, and Joe goes, hey man, Rock, could you just move over a little bit, because Evan's trying to see these ground balls, and I just remember, like, on how super, like, cool, California cool, I call it, that he was. And he was just so young, and the moment wasn't too big for him. Was that his rookie year that they had that, or was his second year in the bigs?
1: Yeah. That was his rookie year.
6: That's what I thought.
1: He won rookie of the year and took the team to the World Series. So,
6: unbelievable.
1: I mean, you're talking about, you know, I mean, that's... So he started his career in the World Series, and then his last year when he was with Arizona, he went to the World Series. So, you know, a really, really special career and deserving of all the accolades he's getting this weekend for various reasons. And, you know, I think every individual you talk to has some additional reason as to what made Evan special as a player, but also as a person. I think Mitch Lukovich had said it perfectly, that Evan had that it factor.
6: Yeah.
1: And that's a hard thing to find. And you're talking about a guy who wasn't even drafted coming out of high school, had to go to junior college, became the third overall pick by the Rays 20 years ago out of Long Beach State, and then evolved. I mean, he really was a self-made player in a lot of ways.
6: What a great story. Neil Solans from Rays Radio is joining us here. Rays and Mariners today. Of course, you can hear that right here on WDAE. So you talked about, like, it's rare that a guy has that it factor. I believe Junior Caminero has that it factor. Not only on the field, the way he just carries himself, the way the teammates like him, the fact that it's big on me, and you know this because you learned Spanish, to be able to learn English as fast as he did, a young kid, rising superstar, all those factors, I think Junior Caminero has the it factor. Do you think so, Neil?
1: I do. It's hard to say not, and I could definitely not do a full hour interview in Spanish as he just did in English with Jeff Passan. I listened to it back and I was like, wow. I'm like, it was jaw-dropping how well he handled himself through a variety of different topics and was able to express his emotions, because, you know, knowing both languages, they're both very different in terms of, like, the idioms and the phrases you might use. And he expresses himself extremely well. And I think it just shows his, I think Evan said it yesterday on this station on with T-Kraz when he talked about, it just shows Junior's commitment and want to. And if you have a commitment and want to do something that well, that shows that you want to be a face, and he's comfortable being that guy. I don't think the moment is too big for him. And that, you know, that's a big part of this. But it's also everything else we've seen over the last couple of years. It's the work ethic. You know, the number of ground balls he puts in every single day with Brady Williams, who works with the infielders, and how much better he's gotten this year as the season has gone on defensively. He wants to be as complete a player as he possibly can. And more than that, his focus is on winning. He wants to do whatever he can to help his team win. And that's why he and this group have been so special this year, because that's their number one goal, win every day.
6: Just a couple of more real quick ones. I want to ask you about the pitching, but more specifically, you know, it's a great story with Nick Martinez. He is one of my favorites. Such a good guy. I remember the beginning of Pitchers and Catchers down in Port Charlotte. And, you know, he came in as the veteran and smiling and just a good guy. He's been so consistent. So I'm really happy for him. But also, Sugar Shane McClanahan, out as long as he was, it was very hard for him this second time with the surgery and rehabbing. And look at where he is, Neil. to me, an incredible story. And he's healthy. He's healthy right now. What do you think about what Sugar Shane has been able to do after being away for so long?
1: You know, it's one of many incredible stories with this group, Brock. You know, I think, and a big part of that is the work that he puts in on an everyday basis. And I think he's, you know, I think what they say, you know, you take something away from someone and you gain a greater appreciation from it. And,
6: yes.
1: You know, Shane basically had the game taken away for 2.5 years. Mm-hmm. And I think he has grown and matured on and off the field in many, many ways. And, you know, you hear that to a man in that clubhouse from guys about Shane, but the stuff continues to come back too. So he's become a better person, a better pitcher, a better baseball player, a better human, you know, and couldn't be happier for him because he's earned what he's gotten to this point with all the work he's put in.
6: Great stuff. Well, listen, rest that voice, Neil. You got a big game today. You do a lot of talking. I'm like, oh, do I really want to bother him? He already has such a long day talking, but I just really, really thank you. And for all of those that don't know, like Neil taught himself how to speak Spanish. That's my last question. When did you always know, like your years in the minors and like, wow, there's so many Latin players, I got to learn Spanish. When did you know you wanted to learn it? And then how was that learning Spanish?
1: Well, I think I'm still learning. I'm always learning, Rock, and I think that's just like the game. You never know. Every day you should be learning something about someone. But in terms of the Spanish, I think I really picked it up. Uh-huh. I wanted to do it a lot earlier, but the 2020 pandemic kind of forced it.
6: Oh.
1: You know, we had so much free time on our hands, and I started spending more and more time and said, how do I make the day work? How do I do this? So I started really devoting my time daily, and it's become, and I think Andy's been great at it too. He really has improved his Spanish. And I know you're having Enrique on
6: yes.
1: later, but Enrique and Ricardo are Spanish broadcasters.
6: Yes.
1: We will often speak to them in Spanish and they can correct us when we make a mistake.
6: Awesome.
1: So having them there for us really, you know, allows us on an everyday basis when we're home, and then with coaches and players when we're on the road, to continue to work at it. Because the only way you get better at something, just like Junior has, is practice.
6: I didn't even know that Andy is also learning Spanish. I didn't even know that,
1: Neil.
6: Oh,
1: he's very good.
6: His
1: Spanish is very good as well.
6: Okay. Take us to break, Neil. Can you say something to the effect like maybe we'll have more on WDAE, don't go anywhere? Can you do that now, Neil?
1: Ooh, that's a lot of pressure. Hablo gracias por tu tiempo, amigo, y más con Rock Riley en un momento.
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0: squeezed by. So I had to take it before I went to undergrad school. And I did take it at St. Pete College, and I didn't do well then. So I wish, don't get me wrong, I wish I could, but no, it's harder for me. I don't know why I can't. I just can't grasp it. So good on Neil and all those guys at Raise Radio for being able to, you know, learn that second language.
1: You know what? If you work in baseball, there are more Latin American players than English. I don't know if there's more. There's a lot. And it really would be helpful if you did know Spanish. And I know, I remember, I wonder if Kevin Cash, I got to find that out. I bet you he knows a little bit. I remember Joe Maddon speaking Spanish. I can't remember who the player was. And I was like, wow, he knows. If you're in baseball a long time, it's a good idea. I believe Chris Adams Wall, who does pre and post, and he's out at watch parties and he's at the drop and he's doing everything. Same thing. I think he is either learning it or did learn it. Back in high school, I'm not proud of it. We had a Spanish teacher. It was a priest. I went to a Catholic high school, and I thought it was cool at one time to try to start skipping. And I skipped his class a couple times, and then boom, boom, boom, and I did something. And then some guy told on me. They had to call my mother in, and I had to go into the school. And they said they hoped that my two younger brothers didn't turn out like me. And it's not good. It's not pretty, and I'm not happy about it. A lot of things. You know what people say, like, I don't regret anything. No, I regret quite a few things, you know, but I really do. I do. I can't tell you all here. But anyway, I'm just telling you the truth. All right. 888-388-0957. Numbers to call, 888-388-0957. Do you remember Orestes Destrada, the Big O? He used to be on Ray's TV coverage. He would always have a baseball in his hand. And he played for the Florida Marlins at the time, now the Miami Marlins, who are red hot, by the way. It's the Marlins and the Rays, two of the best teams in all of baseball. Sunshine State. But Orestes can speak, I believe, it's at least three or four languages. Yeah. How that is incredible. So he played over in Japan. So he can speak the language there. He taught himself fluid. And then, of course, he speaks Spanish, obviously English. I'm pretty sure there's another one that I'm missing. That blows me away. Because a long time ago, when the Devil Rays played the New York Yankees in Japan, and I got to go on that trip, it was unbelievable, on the team plane. And when we got to Tokyo, and I was walking around, you know, downtown Tokyo with Orestes, fans were stopping. He was like a home run king. And they were like, oh, and to get his autograph. Blah, blah, blah. And he was just speaking Japanese like nothing. And to me, it was really, really incredible. Really incredible. I just did want to bring up Junior Caminero. I was thinking about this. And I'm going to be filling in for T. Kraz all this week. Monday, Tuesday, Wednesday, Thursday, 2 to 6. So phone lines are going to be open. Let's talk. And I was thinking, do I save this? Nah, I'm going to do it today. Don't, you know, who knows? I could drop dead tonight, tomorrow.
0: Good God, Rocco.
1: So, you know, I know it's big business. I understand that. I know Tampa Bay is considered a small market. I understand all that. I get all that. But you know what? You know what? If I am and the Rays new ownership, their number one priority is the Rays forever home. They got a lot to spend. And I know that. But you know what? You knew what you were getting into by trying to own the team. And you got approved by the Major League Baseball owners. You had to be approved by the owners. And it was a unanimous decision, by the way. There was not one owner in Major League Baseball that voted no to this new ownership group, run by Patrick Zalupski, Ken Cosgrove, Ken Babby, and signed Junior Caminero now to a long-term extension. The old ownership group years ago did it with Evan Longoria.

0: Heaven Almighty. It would just be such a, it would just be, just Junior Caminero is a stud. You know, and I know he's 23 years old, and I know Pat from the Pat and Aaron show came out on the morning show last week and said he thought that Junior Caminero was the Rays' greatest player ever, and it wasn't even close. And that started a firestorm. Pat stayed with his stance. I'm not going that far because right now, to me, Evan Longoria is the greatest Tampa Bay Ray, Devil Ray ever. You know what? Because it also is team. And they went from lowly Devil Rays to the World Series. I used to say, man, in my lifetime, because there's no salary cap in the high payroll AL East, what the Yankees and the Red Sox have at their disposal and spend, Toronto Blue Jays, the couple of the networks in Canada, all the money that's rolling in, I'll never see the Rays. I'll never see the Rays in first place. I'll never see the Rays. That's what I thought. I was wrong. The Tampa Bay Rays are, can compete with anybody. But that turnaround was through Evan Longoria and B.J. Upton and Carl Crawford and James Shields and Joe Maddon. Yeah, they were all a part of it. But you know what? They won. They won the ALCS. They went to the World Series. They turned it around. So Junior Caminero, I'm not going to say yet, like what Pat Donovan said, that he is, it's not even close that he's the best player. But he, the way I watch when I'm in the clubhouse, I watch how he is. I watch how he is with fans. I watch his batting practice. What Neil said, I watch his defense. Now, I know he's had blunders. There's no doubt about it. But he is working on it. He is working on it every single day. And when I saw that sit-down interview with Jeff Passan, did you see that? If you haven't and you like baseball, give yourself some time. I think the thing is damn near 1 hour, but it is so, so good. When he had to go to Australia and all this and didn't know anybody and couldn't speak, all he could speak was Spanish and everything and where he's come, but he's just, and if you watch him during batting practice, oh my God, he will start off, he's tracking it. Then what he does is, because I know a lot of you fans, you're not in yet. The doors haven't opened yet. That's the one thing about baseball I don't like. You should be able to open the doors to let the hometown fans come in and see the hometown team take batting practice. Why is it not like that? Why do they open the doors, the home team? And it's like this at any ballpark. The home team is already off the field and it's the visitors that are taking BP. You should be able to see batting practice. But I'm going to tell you what I see with Junior Caminero. He's tracking it. And then what he does is, he takes his swings, but he doesn't move his feet. He doesn't even stride. And then the next round, he's taking it, and he's just real smooth, and he's just going like line drives, a line drive to center field. Then when he's ready, and then he digs in, look out. And I mean, the way that ball comes off the bat, and several players in that clubhouse have told me, they go, it sounds different. The ball comes off the bat different with Junior Caminero. So if Rays ownership is listening now, and I know I don't mean much, sign Junior Caminero to a long-term deal now.
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0: Happy Saturday! Football's right around the corner. But you know what? I'm not pushing it. It'll be here before you know it. Okay, Joe Bucks fan, they were on talking about training camp and the dates. They were starting to get me pumped up. I got down in a three-point stance. It was outside the studio. I opened the door. Boom, I came in. Nobody's in here. And I put my stuff away. And then I saw Cody Haynes. And Cody Haynes is wearing his Buccaneers sweatshirt today. Dang, he's getting me pumped up. So, but we got a big raise day today. Today and tomorrow, Evan Longoria, they're opening up the upper deck. It's going to be kind of cool. Tropicana Field. I love Tropicana Field. I do. I really do, especially during this heat. So hold your horses. Let me we'll talk a little bit more about that. But let me help you out. If you were like me, I had an issue came up and I'm like, oh my God, I talked to my wife and I'm like, we need legal representation. What's this letter that we got? Oh my God, we need a lawyer. Who? So I started calling around, looking at my phone. I was going to say Rolodex. I'm looking at my phone and I'm like, oh, there's no. Oh. And then I contact somebody. Oh, he didn't get back to me. And then, no, nobody's helping me. Well, I need an attorney, somebody I can trust too. Well, I got one for you. If you're here in Tampa Bay, he's in Palm Harbor, but he will take care of you. 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All righty. We got Raisin Mariners today. Raisin Mariners, 7-2 last night. It's a big swag day, too, today. Swag day, night, you know. Today is the day at 4 o'clock before the game that they're going to induct him into the Rays Hall of Fame, and that's going to be kind of cool. And then tomorrow at 1:15, up in the rafters, number 3. The number 3 jersey will be retired. A live performance from Down and Out by Tantric. It's going to be cool. There's giveaways. So then I saw on our station here on WDAE, saw Nick Wise. And I understand today, I came in and I see, here's Cody Haynes and he's taken some pictures of two hats, and a bobblehead, and the one hat number 3, the other one with the Devil Rays logo. It looks so cool. It looked like an Evan Longoria bobblehead. And I said, Cody, what are you doing? Why are you taking pictures of that? What were you taking pictures of that for, Cody?
4: Yeah, I was taking pictures. I was helping Chris out, Chris Mathis. He was going to take pictures in, and he's actually doing a giveaway or something on his social media, so you guys go check that out. But yeah, I was just taking some pictures for him to send him, and then he was going to put it on his social media. But dude, these hats are awesome.
0: They're awesome. They really, really are awesome. So, I mean, yeah, it's kind of cool. Are you more of a hat guy? Are you a bobblehead guy, Cody Haynes? What are you?
4: I actually do collect some sports memorabilia. More Bucks stuff than anything else.
0: Got you.
4: I do love the bobbleheads, and I have the La Maxima bobblehead.
0: Oh, the Junior Caminero bobblehead?
4: Yes, I do. Yeah, it's very nice. But I also, I'm a big hat guy. Obviously, I have a hat on right now. Rob Riley, you know that.
0: You're
4: nobody
0: always,
4: out there knows
0: I don't
4: that.
0: Know if I've ever seen you without a hat on.
4: You don't want to see it, but Yeah, no, but I love the hats. Like,
0: yeah.
4: The Longoria hat, the number 3 hat, it's so sick. And then the new Devil Rays hat, which has the rope in the front of it, it's you know, obviously your purple to blue to greens. It's a very cool hat. So if you guys want to check out Chris Mathis's social media, and then obviously Nick Wise and all those good guys, they're giving away those. So check it out.
0: I love it. All right, can I sneak J-Lo in here right real quick, or should I make him
4: let's do it.
0: He is I know he's a big baseball guy. He's out of Clearwater. His name is J-Lo. J-Lo, you're on WDAE. What's going on, J-Lo?
20: Rocco, I was just at Publix, and there's Baker in line, your all-star closer. I go right up to him. Are you Baker, the closer from the Rays? He goes, yes, I am.
0: Get
20: shook
0: out.
20: His hand, smiling.
0: Get
20: nobody
0: out.
20: Talking to him. Nobody knew him. Yeah, just now.
0: That's
20: I go,
0: awesome.
20: Do you live around here? He says, yep. Unbelievable. Super nice guy. Just like I met Ortarizzi in Publix, too. many years ago. But anyway, I want to go back to the phone call I made to you on the air in April about locking in Junior.
0: Yes.
20: Now, I'm living in the now, right now.
0: Okay.
20: There's another guy who just signed a long-term deal for the Tigers. What are the Rays waiting for? My only concern, I'm going to throw this out there, is maybe he doesn't accept the offer and they're embarrassed as a team. Is that possible? I don't think so. He loves it here. He loves Tampa. Give him the deal. What are you scared of? His money's only going to keep rising. I was watching MLB yesterday, and you know Cliff Floyd, right? Yep. Very intelligent broadcaster.
0: Yep.
20: Right now, he said Junior's a top five player in MLB right now. I don't know if I agree with that. That's pretty high accolades, but the guy's not, you know, saying it for no reason. He's got to be considered in the MVP voting.
0: Yep.
20: Along, you know, obviously with Rice and Alvarez. But, I mean, the only reason I can think of is maybe he doesn't want to take it and they're embarrassed. What other reason would you not give it to him? You don't want to keep him on your team?
0: No, they got it. I say give it to him now. I would, J-Lo. I'm with you. He is. I cannot see him falling off. I see what he does behind the scenes, J-Lo. I see how the teammates like him. Everything.
20: They love the guy.
0: They do. They do. All right. Anything else, J-Lo?
20: The captain already. He's already the captain. You know what I mean?
0: You got it, J-Lo.
20: He acts like a captain already. And I don't understand why you wouldn't do it, because it's only going to cost you more money if you keep waiting. You agree?
0: I do. Thank you, J-Lo. How about J-Lo? He just saw Brian Baker in his neighborhood Publix with the long beard, and nobody said anything to Brian Baker. He's an all-star, and J-Lo just saw him. Come on, Rays fans.
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0: All right, we just got word where J-Lo lives. I don't want to give it out over the airwaves. I mean, we're on a 100,000-watt stick, 95.7 FM, so we have a lot of people that are listening, so I don't want to give away where our last caller, J-Lo, lives, but the fact that he saw him at the local Publix, I know where that is. So we know Cody Haynes. He said, Brian Baker, you live around here? And Baker said he did. So how about that? So I just started thinking, have you ever run in to a celebrity, a star, a big name, whether it's athlete or wherever? Have you ever run into somebody? And what was the experience like? Was it good or was it, get the hell out of here, bad? You know, I'm curious because I'm just off the top of my head, I'm thinking and I'm like, when did I ever run into somebody in everyday life that was a superstar? I don't think so. It's always in the locker room or on the field, you know. And Cody Haynes, we call him a star, but he's a name. Didn't you run into a former Buccaneer coach recently out and about?
4: Yeah. So I was working at the Vinoy Hotel in downtown St. Pete.
0: Yep.
4: And I was walking around. I'm like, doing my thing, doing my job. And then all of a sudden I see Liam Cohen with his family and I'm like, oh, okay. This was a few months ago. I was like, okay. And I didn't say anything at that point. I'm like, all right, I'm doing my job. I'm not going to say anything. But then the next day, I was walking through the hall, and he stopped me and said, hey, do you know how to get to the lobby from down here? Because he was at the bottom level. I was like,
0: oh, that's great.
4: Like, you're Liam Cohen. He's like, that's yes, great. I am. And then I said, it's right up the stairs. I said, you know, thank you for what you did here in Tampa, and good luck this year with the Jaguars. And then he goes, I'm actually going to have lunch with Baker right now.
0: That's awesome.
4: So,
0: and this was recently, right?
4: Yeah, this was like, let's see. Okay. 5 months ago, 5-6 months ago.
0: Unbelievable. I'm glad you brought that up.
4: Yeah.
0: Because a lot of people say, oh, he and Baker Mayfield, oh, they don't like each other. Oh, the offensive line, blah, blah, blah. That's BS.
4: Yeah, it's
0: all BS. He still texts Baker Mayfield. How about that? Now, you can text in, you can call in. Our numbers to call on in here are 888-388-0957. Again, I like to go a little bit slower because sometimes hosts, you know, you go, 888-388. What number was that? 888-388-0957. And our text line is 82945. And always start your text with DAE. Now, I do see a text here and it says, I ran into Roger Clemens and Tony Lovello at the Walmart in Palm Harbor. I don't know if I don't believe. I think someone is trolling us. So, you know, the chances that you might have run into Roger Clemens and Tony Lovello at Walmart in Palm Harbor. Come on, man. Another one, I've seen a few wrestlers, but I don't bother them. There are a lot of pro wrestlers that are here in Tampa Bay. All right, let's go to Tom. Tom is in Tampa. You're on WDA. What's happening, Tom?
8: Not much. How are you?
0: Good. What do you got?
8: I once ran into Scottie Pippen.
0: Really?
8: At Tampa International Airport.
0: Okay.
8: Tampa Airport.
0: Uh-huh.
8: My son and I were flying out, and we got on one of, you know, the trams that take you from where you enter.
0: Yep.
8: And then you go to the gates.
0: Yep.
8: He was on there with me. It was just us. Just us. And I looked at him. He looked at me. And I'm like, Scottie Pippen? He's like, no, I'm much better looking than Scottie Pippen. We both laughed. Yeah. Yeah.
0: That's
8: so
0: cool.
8: That's really cool. Nice guy. And ended up getting a picture with him. He was really kind to my son. And this is what's ironic is because I heard a lot of bad things about him. That he's not nice to fans. He's nice. Right. Kindest guy. Super nice guy.
0: I love it. I love it, Tom. Thank you very much. I think more than not, celebrities are usually pretty cool as long as you're not bothering them. Like it kind of depends where. If a celebrity is sitting down at a restaurant eating a meal, I've seen that happen a lot of times where they'll say, I'll catch you when I'm done or catch me when I walk out. You know, I have seen that. Let's go to Dave. Dave is up next. What's happening, Dave?
9: Hey, guys. Great show. Hey, I've run into a lot of celebrities in my lifetime. Back in the day, Meet Joe Black was being shot in New York City with Brad Pitt and Anthony Hopkins.
0: Uh-huh.
9: So I was taking my family and we're on a vacation in New York City. And when we turned around, there was something up because there was hundreds and hundreds of people on the other side of the street. And they were looking like towards us.
0: Uh-huh.
9: And we couldn't figure it out. Then there's a lady with a headset on, and she's like, we're trying to get them across. And she's like, sir, you got to get to the other side. We're doing a movie. We got to shoot a scene. And I'm like, the freaking light's red. We're going to get us killed. So as I turned around to speak to her, mm-hmm. right there about 10 feet away was Anthony Hopkins leaning against a door, on one of the businesses,
0: uh-huh.
9: and he just looked at me, thumbs up, and he winked.
0: Awesome.
9: And I was shocked because I didn't realize he must have been like 5'4". I didn't realize
0: how small.
9: And so when finally went across the other side, Brad Pitt was showed up in a Jeep.
0: Mm-hmm.
9: They dropped them off in the middle of the block,
0: mm-hmm.
9: and then Anthony Hopkins went towards them, and then they did a walking scene, and everybody was just going nuts.
0: Nice.
9: And I can remember the scene. Yeah, it was pretty cool.
0: Go ahead.
9: But I've had dinner with Joe Biden when he was a congressman back in the early 80s. I've had dinner with Tom Seaver with my parents.
0: Really?
9: Back in the day. Oh, yes. I've had, I'm trying to think of the other celebrity. It was there's a lot of them. You know what? They're all good, but it was one bad experience I had with one, and that was the guy that got hit. He's on Fox. He's retired now. The Spanish guy, Rivera, whatever his name is. The one that did a show and he got hit with the skinheads with a chair on a talk show.
0: Can't
9: think of his name, but he was doing getting set up at Times Square to do a shoot.
0: Uh-huh.
9: And he just turned around because my wife wanted to like an autograph.
0: Uh-huh.
9: And he just said, not right now, lady. I'm in the middle of a show. Can't you tell? He's just very, he's very rude.
0: Gotcha.
9: I'm trying to think of his. Yeah,
0: I'll think of it. If
9: whatever.
0: I think of
9: Bye.
0: It, thank you, Dave. Thank you. No, you're going to, and the thing is, I will say, like, that guy was at that time, he's in the middle of a shoot, so maybe, like, don't bother me now. But I think the majority of times, usually, what I have found is those that have made it to the top in their profession are usually good people. They're not jagoffs because nobody wants to deal with a jagoff. I'm getting a lot of text in here. Here's one. I dealt poker for many years at Derby Lane. I've lost count at how many celebs I've dealt to. And he also puts, including T-Kraz. Yeah, T-Kraz likes his cards. No doubt about that. I played pool with B.A. and Evan at Courtside Grill. Separate evenings almost 20 years ago. Also waited on McCoy at Jackson's. Among others, Oh, the guy that I said, come on, you really saw Roger Clemens at a Walmart here? And he texted back, Rock, I'm not trolling you. I seen them back in 2013 or 2014. Roger Clemens' son, Cody, was with the Blue Jays, and Tony was with the Blue Jays as a bench coach during spring training in Dunedin. Okay, that makes sense. Grant Balfour at his I could go on for days. That Instacart John Bumas. I see the Undertaker and his wife. Another one, I've worked out next to Hulk Hogan, had a beer with Jim Hickey, and met David Price at Starbucks. Okay, we got a lot of celebrity sightings here. How about that? How about that? Let me go to Vince in Tampa. He's up next on WDAE. What do you say, Vince? How you doing?
11: Hey, brother, how are you? I hope your family's well. I hope your beautiful wife is well and everyone's happy.
0: Thanks, Vince. All good right now. Thank you, Vince.
11: Excellent. So I grew up in Lakeland, and so some years ago, we're talking, gosh, 20 years ago, lived in Lakeland downtown when it was starting to revive a little bit.
0: Mm-hmm.
11: I'm in a bar, my sister, New Year's Eve, wonderful time. Who'd I run into? Let me tell you something, brother. It is not him. It is Macho Man.
0: Oh,
11: so Randy Savage. Yeah, because he was dating at that time, I believe, dating or married to a woman in. Her mother lived in Lakeland, so that's why he was there. But he was just kind. He's like, hello, how are you? it's nice to meet you. My name is Randy.
0: Isn't that something? That is cool,
11: yeah,
0: Vince.
11: He was a really, really kind person. Didn't have a cell phone picture back then, but good guy, pleasant. And also I worked for President Clinton back in 95, 96.
0: Uh-huh.
11: So I've got tons of pictures with Jimmy Buffett, Clinton, Gore, all these people. And you know what? I lost all the photos in the move from my divorce recently. Anyway, life happens.
0: Yeah.
11: But we have memories. Memories are more important than pictures.
0: You got it. Vince, I'm with you.
11: Rock. I appreciate your show.
0: You got it. Thank you very much. You know, I started thinking about like, oh, I really never run into stars other than when I'm on the field or in the clubhouse. And I started thinking about it. What are you kidding me? Like Macho Man used to work out on 66th Street in a Gold's Gym in Pinellas Park. And when I was at Bay News 9, we were in Pinellas Park. That's where our studios were. We later moved to Carillon Feather Sound area. And I remember one night I went in to do a little workout. I had time before 10. It was like 9 o'clock at night or something. And Macho Man was working out. And he didn't want to be bothered. And I had done a competition, this event with Macho Man. So I was introduced to him and I knew who he was and he knew who I was, but I didn't want to bother him. And then he walked by him one time and I looked at him and he looked at me and I said, it's Rock. And he goes, hey, how you doing? A little bit like that. And I said, I got insomnia. He's like, I got to go work out. And just couldn't be nicer. Couldn't be nicer. Let me go to Drew. Drew is up next on the Flamethrower. What's happening today, Drew?
12: Hey Rock, how you doing, buddy? Good to hear you on Saturday morning.
0: Thanks, man.
12: I used to work at the stadium, Leroy Selman's, right over there, you know, off of Boy Scout Boulevard, and
0: yes.
12: Had some great, incredible sightings there. Hulk Hogan was good friends with Gerald McCoy when he was playing with the Bucks, and my best table that I ever had was Tony Dungy, Peter King, Dan Patrick, and Michael Vick.
0: Wow!
12: It was just after he got out of prison and Dungy was mentoring him,
0: uh-huh.
12: And they all came in for dinner. So that was pretty cool. I loved working at that location because
0: yeah.
12: You ran into a lot of famous sports athletes all the time. Doug Williams, Jim Schwartz, Tony La Russa. Good times.
0: You know what? That was a great location because they might be either coming or going from the airport. You know what I mean? And that was a great spot. I love Leroy Selman's back in the day.
12: Yeah, I loved
0: there.
12: It. I miss it every day.
0: All right, thanks a lot, Drew. I appreciate it. Listen, we're getting a lot of text here. Best one for me was Kirby Puckett. Ran into him at a local gas station 3 months before he passed away. The other one was Emilia Estevez when they were filming Mighty Ducks 1 at McDonald's across the street from where they were filming. Coolest celebrity moment. I was coming back to the U.S. from overseas in my Army DCUs. I had a stop in Fort Worth en route to Atlanta. And Chris Berman let me have his first-class seat. No lie. He would not let me sit in coach. Coolest guy ever. How about that? That is a great, great, great story. All right, we'll continue. It just started celebrity sightings. I don't know how we did that. And right around 11:30, we're getting it. Yeah, you can keep on calling in, talk to me. We're having a good time today. Enrique Alou. He's been a Spanish broadcaster on Rays Radio, the Spanish station. He's blind. He's been doing it for like since the beginning, 29, 30 years. He's a good guy. He's going to join me. Mark Scold Jr., Fox 13. That will be in the 12 o'clock hour. A little Buccaneer talk. We also have the John Gruden interview coming up. But did you ever run into a celebrity? Was it good or was he a jagoff? Talk to me.
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0: Man, it's a great Saturday here in Tampa Bay. Just heard that the heat index between 105 and 110 today. Thank God we're inside the AC. You can be inside the air conditioning of Tropicana Field later today. Rays and Mariners, and it's Evan Longoria going in the Rays Hall of Fame. Celebrity sightings. We've struck a nerve. Tons of text callers. I'll go back to the phone lines. It was from a caller earlier named J-Lo, and he went into his local Publix this morning, and he saw Rays All-Star pitcher Brian Baker, and nobody was bothering him. And he said, "You live around here?" And Baker said, "Yes, I do." How about that? Good or bad celebrity sightings that you had? I know Cody has got one. I've got some more. Let me go back to the phone lines. I will read all of these texts. I appreciate them rolling in. Let's go to LJ. LJ is up next on the Flamethrower. What's happening, LJ?
13: I'm telling you, you are the rock star of sports radio this morning, my friend.
0: Thank you, buddy. What, you got a celebrity sighting, LJ?
13: Well, I'll tell you what, it's sightings as well as friendships throughout the years.
0: Okay.
13: And to see when they were not really to the status they ended up.
0: Uh-huh.
13: Of course, Terry, Hulk Hogan.
0: Yeah.
13: A dear friend of mine, we played in rival rock bands in the mid to late 70s in Tampa Bay. And through the years, we'd bump into each other. I moved to Vegas. When he was out there, I got a text from him, and we met at a sports bar off the strip. And even to probably about 6 months before him passing,
0: mm-hmm.
13: I had reached out to him on his personal cell phone,
0: mm-hmm.
13: inviting him to be involved in my Marine Corps Toys for Tots show I do every year.
0: Uh-huh.
13: And he was so kind, and he brought up some old memories of us playing the same bars on the beach. And of course, another good friend that I met out in Vegas when I was representing Cadillac is Nick Cage.
0: Oh, really?
13: A couple years ago. Yeah. Let me tell you, that guy has such a passion and a big heart, and he does a lot of things under the radar for charities. And him and his wife at that time was Alice. They flew in to Tampa and stayed at the Don Cesar. And again, he reached out to me and just wanted to know what was going on. And of course, I went down, hung out with them all at the beach bar pool.
0: Love it.
13: And of course, Robin Zander, another dear friend of mine from Chief Trick.
0: The greatest.
13: I opened up, my biggest show I ever did was the Tangerine Bowl or Sisters Bowl in 1979 with a band called Hoochie I was in. And the headliner was, believe it or not, Ted Nugent, then Aerosmith, then Cheap Trick. And that's when we first met. But through the years, that guy, anytime I might go to a concert, I just get a hold of somebody backstage or whatever to say, LJ's here to say hello. If that's Vegas or if it's here locally, the guy is probably more down to earth. What a great husband, father, always takes time with his friends and his fans. So I could probably go on, but I just wanted to share that there are so many people that have made it to the top, and through all their ups and downs, the real cool ones, they're the real deal. And I just wanted to say that. One last thing, I was just out in Vegas, and a good friend of mine, Brad Garrett.
0: Oh, yeah.
13: Everyone Loves Raymond.
0: Yeah.
13: He's got his own comedy club out there at the MGM.
0: Wow.
13: He's just out there celebrating my lady's birthday last month.
0: Nice.
13: And he was, he hosts once a month. He flies in from Malibu to do his club. And I bought the VIP tickets because I'm not asking for freebies. When the doors open, I ask for a manager. This kid turns around and says, LJ. It was his godson. And he made a point to let Brad know, and they brought me backstage with my lady before his show, and he did a whole night of stand-up, Brad Garrett.
0: Awesome.
13: You're talking about another gentle giant that does so much.
0: Great.
13: To help.
0: Great, yeah. LJ. All right, I got to run. I got a lot of callers, LJ. Thank you very much. You're a celebrity, man. You know a lot of people. Unbelievable. Let's go, Johnny. Johnny in Tampa. You're up next on DAE.
17: Hey, Rob, it's Johnny. I have a great story. I used to work at Bayport Plaza, which is the building right next to the Grand Hyatt there in near the airport.
0: Yes,
17: and,
0: yes.
17: And I had gotten back to the trade show, and I was running around like my hair was on fire, and one of my friends at my office said, Johnny, you need to go downstairs. Billy Joel is downstairs, out front smoking a cigarette by the hotel. And I was going to the Billy Joel concert that night with some friends, So I ran down. I'm looking all over the place, and I finally find him. He's talking to, like, a bandmate or something, and I felt bad, but I interrupted him. I said, hey, Mr. Joel, I'm a huge fan. You're a legend. He shook my hand. He was super nice. And I said, hey, we're going to your concert tonight. My best friend Jeff's favorite song is Downeaster Alexa. Do you think you're going to play it? And he goes, that's funny you mention it. We're just talking about the set list right now. He goes, there's a fishing village here, isn't there? And I'm like, yeah, there's a bunch of fishing villages around here, and I'm going crazy, like, you know, nervous as all hell. And we went to that show that night, and damned enough, man, he played Downeaster Alexa for us.
0: I love it.
17: Billy Joel was... Yeah, Billy Joel was a super nice guy. He's wearing an FDNY hat, like a, you know, shorter fella, kind of, you know, like a lot of these other folks. It's kind of hard to tell how tall they are, but no, he was just a super great guy. And I told him about how I used to listen to his greatest hits with my mom in the car when I was a kid, and it was just like such a great experience. But that's my favorite celebrity sighting ever.
0: I love it. Thank you, Johnny. Thank you. That's what I'm saying. I have noticed those. I would say it's like 85-90%, those that have made it to the top and have stayed at the top in whatever they do, they're not jagoffs. They're good people. It's always like that. I'm hearing a lot of stories. Let me continue. Let me go, Jim. Jim, you're on the flamethrower on this Saturday. What's going on, Jim?
16: Hey, good morning, Rock. How you doing today, sir?
0: Good, brother.
16: Yeah, I got a sighting. This is about 12 years ago. I drove for a local truck company, and I'm sure you're familiar with Pinellas County. Right there, they used to have a sandwich shop, a Cuban sandwich shop across the street from St. Pete Airport.
0: Yes.
16: Right on Roosevelt.
0: Yes. Yes. There. Great place. Yes,
16: you know what I'm talking about.
0: Oh, yeah. I know.
16: Well, I happened to go there to get a sandwich of a Cuban in the afternoon, and I noticed that I walked by this guy, and there's a couple business, you know, they were wearing business clothes, and one of them had a couple of them had a pilot, you know, whatever uniforms on. And I kind of glanced over, and I see him, and I walk past him, and then he walks out, and I asked the people behind the sandwich place, and he was, man, that guy looked pretty familiar. Who was that? And he looked important, and he said it was John Travolta. He comes in there and eats sandwiches every now and then.
0: Get out.
16: And he goes, yes. And he goes, if you take a look over by the airport, and I guess he flies Qantas airplanes, and I could see one like in a distance that he had on the tarmac there. So I guess he flew in there for business. I don't know, for the Scientology stuff or whatnot. But yeah, he was right there, walked right past him, and I looked right at him, and I'm like, man, I was like, that looks, somebody looks familiar, man. So it was kind of cool, but didn't say anything to him, but it was kind of neat to, you know, run into somebody like that.
0: Excellent, Jim. You're a good man. Thank you. We actually got a couple of texts on John Travolta. Another one. I saw John Travolta at Christino's Scientology in downtown Clearwater. Used to come in a lot. He got priced nice and legitimately ran out of the outside patio. Another one, I saw John Travolta. He was pretty darn cool. Let me go, Mike. Mike is in the city of Angels. He's in the city of a lot of celebrities from Los Angeles. Joining us now on WDA. What's going on, Mike?
18: Always a pleasure, Rock. You're the best. Yeah, I got some interesting guys you might get a kick out. I'm very good friends with Tom Hanks and his wife, Rita Wilson.
0: Really?
18: Us veterans. Yeah, about 5 years ago in Santa Monica, I was in the hospital there, and I just got out and got released to the domiciliary across the street in West L.A. And they needed a bunch of veterans. They were going to do a benefit, and they asked a bunch of veterans if they wanted to get together and build a portable amphitheater. So that Tom Hanks and these people could put on a Shakespeare play called Henry the Fourth, both proceeds going to a charity. And so, yeah, I got to be real good friends with him, and you know, we built the stadium, then we ushered and parked cars and, you know, took tickets, and it was so cool. But I got a great video of me and Tom together. I'll send it to you at the station.
0: Nice. Thanks a lot, Mike. Let me see one more. I'll sneak him in. I know he's been holding on a long time. I wonder if he's got a celebrity sighting. That would be Dave and Brandon. What's going on, Dave?
19: I've got you the most awesome story about a super mega star. Let me say this real quick, Rock. I told this story to two FM local radio guys, and they called me a liar, but this is a true story, Rock.
0: Okay.
19: 1992, Sade came to the Tampa Performing Arts.
0: Okay.
19: I'm her biggest fan. You know, Sade.
0: Of course.
19: Operator.
0: Yeah. Smooth operator.
19: The concert's over, Rock, and I'm like a teenage girl, so there's me and about five other people go down there about 20 minutes later. The place is filed out. 20 minutes later, true story, Rock. Sade comes out, looks me in the face, and says, I'm going to do one more song for my real fan.
0: Really? Really?
19: I swear to God, she played Jezebel, and of course I'm standing there 5 feet away from her singing note for note with her. But think of that. She's a super mega star, Rock, you know, worldwide famous, and she didn't have to do that.
0: That's awesome. That is awesome, Dave. Listen, all right, thank you, Dave. Listen, we're taking, there's so many callers that want to get in and text. I'll read them real quickly right here. We do have Enrique Alou. He is a blind raised Spanish broadcaster for damn near 30 years, and he is so good, and he's also a good dude. So he's going to join us here next. Here's one. I met Luke. This is texters, okay? I met Luke from Bushwhackers in Newport Richey back in March of this year. First time I can ever say I was starstruck. He was car shopping, nicest guy ever. We took pictures, started to ask who he was. That is Sean in Spring Hill. Another texter. I sat next to Vinny LeCavalier at a restaurant near International Mall. Couldn't have been nicer. Very conversational. That's Robin Parrish. Another one, I sat at a table next to Fred McGriff at an establishment back in the day. He was just chilling by himself, and I didn't bother him. I saw Jim Hickey in Clearwater, also my former pitching coach of the Rays. Also saw, waited on Jameis at this restaurant, both very nice people. Another one, saw Kirby Puckett at a gas station 3 months before he passed away. Again, we could go on and on today, but what I am finding out is the majority of you running into these celebrities here in Tampa Bay, they've all been pretty cool and down to earth. I love it. I love it. I love it. All right, it's a big weekend. Tropicana Field. We'll talk to Enrique Alou next.
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0: Caminero starting at third base. It is a good time to be a Rays fan, is it not, Enrique?
1: Oh, for sure. Just think about that. Those five guys, Junior, for the second time in a row, you know, second consecutive game as the All-Star. And you got four pitchers and, you know, I mean, three pitchers and Yandy also in the All-Star game. So you got five guys. And, you know, with the inclusion of Nick Martinez yesterday,
0: yeah,
1: what an amazing thing that is. I mean, as you said, it's a great time to be a Ray.
0: It really is. Now, this is Enrique Alou. He has been the color analyst on Rays Radio on the Spanish broadcast. Is it since day one, Enrique?
1: Yes, it is. Since March 31st, 1998, when Wilson Alvarez threw the first pitch for a strike to Brian Harper, the leadoff man and center fielder for the Tigers.
0: And Richie Garcia was the umpire, a local guy, calls timeout. A member of the Rays staff comes out, takes the baseball, and it was on its way to Cooperstown. That Tropicana Field was packed. You remember that day, Enrique?
1: Oh, for sure. 45,000 fans. And little did I know that my wife was one of the flag holders for that day. That was before I met her, but she was there at that game as well. But I remember very well, you know, because I had forgotten that Luis Gonzalez played for the Tigers at that point. And he hit the first home run at Tropicana.
0: Luis Gonzalez, a Tampa native. I think he was Jefferson High School, if I'm not mistaken.
1: That's correct.
0: You're right, Enrique. And he was a Tiger at the time, and they were playing the Tigers. That was great. That was fantastic. I got to ask you, Enrique, how did it start? I know that there have been a couple of other, probably a handful, of blind baseball broadcasters. I know they are. Right. No, how did that start for you, Enrique?
1: Well, I had a dream about going somewhere. I love sports. I always was competitive in high school. Wasn't a very good wrestler, but I was a wrestler. I love sports. My father was competitive. And I don't know, when I got to Florida College and we were freshmen, I happened to run into this friend of yours. And I guess he became a friend of mine as well, Orestes Estrada. You know, some unknown guy that was our first baseman, and I was the PA announcer.
0: Really?
1: And it turned out, as it turned out, the head baseball coach was Dave Scott, later recruiting coordinator at the U, and assistant baseball coach at the U. Uh-huh. And he had taken an all-star team to Nicaragua. So we found links to talk about, and he let me do his PA announcing. So as it turned out, you know, I kept banging on doors, did some senior professional league, you know, the Pelicans.
0: Yes, St. Pete Pelicans,
1: Yeah. And did a special stunt for Ripley's with the Jacksonville Expos in 89, which that's when it really all started, though, with Florida College. And then Orestes never forgot about me. And so when it came time for the Rays to begin their inaugural season, they were looking for the Spanish broadcast, and Orestes was kind of in charge with Rick Vaughn. And they went up to talk to Vince, and they persuaded Vince to give me a chance. And as it turned out, I was able to pull out a couple things. I don't know how, but I was able to say a couple things that they thought were worthwhile on the broadcast. And I guess the rest of it they can say is history. But, yeah, getting back to what you said about baseball people, blind people that have done. Wed Lucas did a lot of stuff for the Yankees for a long time. He's passed now. Mm-hmm. And Don Warlow did a half an inning at the Marlins game, and he did many games for a Class A affiliate, actually the Charleston River Dogs there. But I'm the first one that really kept a steady job in the big leagues, per se, doing radio. But, yeah, that's the big thing that Don Warlow did this stuff, you know, Class A and Class A affiliate, and Ed Lucas had done stuff in the New York area for the Yankees.
0: Yes, because I came from that area a long time ago and did a feature on him on TV. Ed Lucas, you brought up that name, I remember. So how? That's the biggest question I would have, or people would ask, like, how? How are you able to do it? You're blind blind from birth, correct, Enrique?
1: Yes,
0: okay.
1: I am. But, you know, here's
0: Yeah, please tell us.
1: Well, you practice the senses more. You hear the ball and stuff. But I'll tell you what, to me, it's going to the Florida School for Deaf and Blind in St. Augustine, where we were taught how to play the sport. Sure enough, adopted. You know, we would have, like, we would play football. They devised all kind of little tricks to our

0: football games. Like, we would have this game called mat football, where you would play kind of football on the mat, on the old wrestling mats that when we weren't practicing and stuff for PE, we would do a month of different sports, and one of them is adapted football, which is mat football, which you couldn't get up. You had to crawl to get, you know, from one end zone to the other, and the rest of it was the same. Or if you were playing football outside, that whoever had the ball had to holler. And so, I mean, the plays were the same, but, you know, the partially sighted kids, the legally blind kids that could see, played the skill position, positions like wide receiver, quarterback, and us that couldn't see, we would play on either line, the offense or defensive line. And then we would play all the sports, you know, whether gymnastics, where the parallel bars, they took us and they showed us how to play. And we had all these little games that they, you know, that they put on for us. And so they taught us the theory of the game, though. But what's interesting about this is before we would get out there and play, we would have to watch this videos on the theory of the sport. You know, there was one big famous video that I remember. It was done by NFL Films on Vince Lombardi talking football, or whatever it was, the theory of football. And it talked about what football was and how it, you know, how it was played. So we would have to play that. And or we would have to watch a coach, you know, watch a video on hitting or whatever. Who knows? Maybe Mickey Mantle was doing a clinic of some kind. And so we would have to do all that. And then they would walk us through. One of my teachers, if I heard an announcer on the radio say something, I would ask him. He was an assistant football coach at our school, because our school did have a football team with the deaf kids. And so he would take me on the road trips. And I always would ask him, when the announcer said this or the announcer said that, what did he mean? He would draw up plays and he would show me, he would walk me through the what the announcer was saying and how, you know, he would walk me through so I would have an idea as to what. And after that, you've been around the sport so long, and after talking to coaches, talking to different people, doing your homework as to what, you know, do you hit left-handers? Do you like to hit the ball the other way? You know, stuff like that, depending. You know, Caminero is going to get to balls that not too many people get to. Whether, you know, he has nine, like you think about nine pitches on the outside of the strike zone that he's hit for home runs. So that gives you an idea that there is really nowhere where you can pitch him. And, you know, so he's going to, and then the rest of it is just Ricky telling me, you know, saying where the ball's going. Right field, let's say on the home run last night to right field or, you know, or the base to left field.
1: When Enrique, by the way, when Enrique says Ricky, that's his color, that is his play-by-play guy, right?
0: Correct. That's a play-by-play partner. Sorry.
1: So he'll say, got it. He'll say, oh, to right field. And then you know that ball is going around. I see. So you really work together as a team. I see.
0: Correct.
1: I see.
0: Yes. Well, you have to. Anything, as you know,
1: yeah,
0: Rock,
1: yeah.
0: When you were at the other place, if you're a camera guy, your producer, everybody works as a team. You know, the guy shoots the shots for you. You tell him what he wants, or he kind of gives you the shots that he wants. And then the producer tells you how much time you have and what kind of angle in the story you want.
1: Right.
0: So anything has a team. You can't do it by yourself. I don't care who you are. I mean, if even Junior, as talented as he is, if it weren't for Chad or even Ossie Timmons or whomever, even Longo talks about how much of an influence Zimmer was and Joe was. I mean, I was looking at some quotes this morning, getting ready for today's day and also the broadcast, that he talked about how much of an influence was Joe because of how good he was to young kids, you know, to young players. So, you know, you always think about being a team. You can't do it by yourself.
1: Unbelievable. All right, one, I don't have too much time, one or two more. Junior Caminero. Oh, my God. I'm like, I wish the Rays ownership could just sign him now. I really do.
0: You and me both.
1: Okay, there we go, Enrique. But also, the fact that he was able to teach himself Spanish, and being when you're young at 23, he's on top of the world. He's the great player already, and he can be doing so many things and being out there. And here he is, the dedication to learn English. Incredible. You speak both languages. You know, you know. What do you think about that, on what Junior Caminero is as a man as well as a player, Enrique?
0: That's amazing, because I came here as a 10-year-old kid not knowing any English, and I know how hard that is. You have to be brave and fearless, but still, that's easier said than done. And just the fact that he wants to, because he could use the translator. But no, I want to do it myself. That takes a lot of courage, and that shows who he is. But to me, what makes about Caminero? He always comes by to say hello. But the big thing, when I see him going to those little league parks or the kids baseball or to do different things, to me, that's what makes him. And that he wants to take people under his wing. I asked him last night after the game, because if we win, we always talk to a player. Mm-hmm. And I asked him, what does it mean that, you know, the Longo gave you so many compliments? He says, well, you know, to me, that he gives me, that he thinks that much of me on and off the field, but more off the field than on the field. That means a lot to me. And that's what he, that's what a leader does. Not just a, I always said that about what I do or what I've done is, can I be friends with you off the field? And to me, that's, you know, when I get asked who's your favorite baseball player or whatever athlete is, mm-hmm. I always say it's whoever I can be off the field with, not friends, but have a good relationship off the field, because that's who the person is. And I think Junior is such an amazing guy from the standpoint, he's not just a great baseball player, but a tremendous guy that wants to be a leader at 23 years old. Mm. Now, that's not easy for you to want that.
1: You couldn't have put it any better. And you, Enrique, you are an inspiration. You are the man. You always got a smile on your face. See you at the ballpark. Fantastic. I hope you have 30 more years, Enrique Alou, doing Rays baseball, my man. Okay?
0: Well, same thing. And now in 30 more years, I expect to be sitting in the next dining room table from you like the other day. You know, I've been too long since I talked to you.
1: That would be incredible. Enrique Alou. Thank you so much, Enrique. I'll see you at the ballpark. You're the man. Thanks, Enrique. That is a good, good man. All right, we'll continue. Big day, Tropicana Field. Yeah. Celebrity sightings. Oh, we will continue on the flamethrower.
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1: On a Saturday, going to be heading over to Tropicana Field after this one. I cannot wait. Cody Haynes is our producer here on Saturdays. Also, Cody has the Cody Haynes Show. He kicks it off. He's batting leadoff. He is our Yandy Diaz. Cody Haynes is our Yandy Diaz here on WDAE.
16: Now, nearly as strong.
1: No, it doesn't. It's not how you're built, man. I mean, come on now. You always come through with base hits. Now, Yandy did not get a hit yesterday. He was my lock.
16: Of course.
1: But Yandy Diaz leads it off, and he's an all-star. And Cody Haynes, of the board operators around the country, you have made the all-star team. So congratulations as a DH. You started off your show today. That was it 8 a.m., 8 a.m. to 9 a.m., the Cody Haynes Show?
16: I had, get this, Rock.
1: Yes.
16: 7 a.m. to 8 a.m.
1: 7 a.m. Yeah, hey, early bird catches the worm.
16: Had my breakfast pretty early this morning.
1: So I try to check out the Cody Haynes Show, but I got up a little bit later than that because... our daughter is in New York City, and she won this contest, and she is an all-expenses-paid trip. She's in theater, musical theater, and it's fantastic. She's with a bunch of kids from different schools in the area, and all-expenses-paid. They're in New York City. They're doing workshops from these great professionals on Broadway during the day and seeing Broadway shows at night. Can you imagine being 17 years old and you're doing that, what you love? So that's fantastic. So my wife and I, she was like, well, what do you want to do? You want to do something? You want to go to St. Pete? I'm like, oh, I drive down so many times, drive back. You know what? My friends, they're in a rock band. They've been rocking Tampa Bay for 32 years. They're called Stormbringer. And they can rock it. They're good guys. Once again, good guys. Nobody wants to hang around with somebody that's a jagoff. So they're good guys. So I said, you want to go? They're playing in Clearwater. And she goes, let's do it. So we went out, and the lead singer, John, is a big WDAE fan. He's a Joe Bucks fan. So I would MC this all-day concert every year. It's in the spring, and it raises money for a good cause, and it's a bunch of bands and acts all day long. I've done it for the last, like, 4 or 5 years in a row. And prior to coming back here to WDAE, I was doing some stuff for Joe Bucks Fan. And he's like, oh, I love Joe Bucks Fan. I love it. I'm on it all day and blah, blah, blah, blah, blah. And so yesterday, we walk in right before the band's going to start, and it was packed. And so there was one seat at the bar. I said to Emily, you sit here. I'll stand behind you. And so we sat down, and John was right there, walks by. Hey, Rock. I said, hey, John, what's happening? He goes, I'm hearing you on WDAE. I said, yep. I'm back in and I'm loving it, and had a big smile. So then they were doing their thing, and you know, they were playing their first set, and it was great. Everybody's rocking. It was a good mood. Everybody's in a good mood last night. And he said, hey, we have somebody in the audience. He's with Tampa Bay Sports, WDAE, Rock Rock. She goes, oh my God. So it was kind of cool, but I wanted to mention Stormbringer. They're good guys, every single guy. Again, good, good, good people. All right, when we continue, Cody Haynes has a great story. So you met him, on to make sure you keep it locked here to WDAE, because Cody Haynes has been saving this story for the 11 o'clock hour. I said, okay, Cody, you want to wait till 11? Yeah, he wants to wait till 11. It's a celebrity sighting that Cody Haynes had. And this all stems from earlier today, we had a caller named J-Lo. He ran into all-star closer Brian Baker. You know, the tall guy. He came from the Orioles. He's got the beard. He shuts out these opponents. He comes in and closes it out. You know, that guy? He saw him at his local Publix. And that just spurred on, have you had a celebrity sighting? Were they a good guy, good person, or jagoff? And you should see the amount of text and calls that we have had. Also, 12:30, next half hour, Mark Scholl Jr., Fox 13 Sports. He's out and about. He's a good man. So don't go anywhere. We are WDA Celebrity Sighting E.
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0: Won't be long before it's football season. Oh, yeah. Oh, yeah. We're getting closer. We're getting closer. We don't want to get too pumped up yet. Still enjoy your summer. It's going to be between, feels like 105 and 110 degrees today. Now, last Saturday when I talked to Cody Haynes, he said his lawn needed mowing. And I said, okay, you going to do it when you get home? He goes, hell no.
1: And guess what, so, Rock?
0: You still didn't mow
1: it? I still didn't mow that lawn.
0: And we've had rain this week. Oh, my God. It's going to be so high, Cody Haynes.
1: I need to get to that, huh? Maybe I'll do that either today or tomorrow. Or maybe not.
0: You should see my hedges. They are so high, and I got to get to them. Every day I look, and it's so hot. And I'm like, I got to do it. Maybe tomorrow. Maybe tomorrow. I told you guys, the greatest line I was ever told, a friend of mine, Big Jeff, he lived down the street. And I used to go down, he's got a big detached garage. And I would go, bay doors. And I would go down there and drink beers with him. And one time it was during the summer, it was in the evening. And I said, Jeff, are you, your yard work, man, you going to do your yard work tomorrow? And he goes, it's too hot to do yard work. You wait until the weather is nice. And there was one January day, oh my God, it was about 65 degrees, blue sky, no humidity. And I went down to his detached garage to drink some beers. And I said, Jeff, today was a beautiful day. Did you do some yard work? And he goes, hell no, it was too nice to do yard work. So, I mean, you know, you got to call it like it is. All right, here are our numbers to call, 888-388-0957 if you would like to get in on the conversation. 888-388-0957. 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And remember, start your text line with DAE. Jose, you're first up. So you're in the on-deck circle, okay? I'm on the mound. They're throwing the ball around the infield. All right, I'm going to throw to you next. But I just wanted to say that this celebrity sighting thing, it's just hysterical, okay? A caller saw Brian Baker at his local Publix, and nobody recognized Brian Baker. How can you not recognize Brian Baker? He's got the beard, you know, tall. Here's some of the texts that we have been getting in. Like, if you did run into a celebrity, were they a jagoff, or were they really, really cool to you? Were they nice? Here's one. I gave Jason Light, Bucks GM, an Uber ride when he was on his way to have dinner with Doug Martin, the late Doug Martin. That was a sad story. At Burns Steakhouse. Another one. I ran into Monty Kiffin. Another one that's passed away. But I ran into Monty Kiffin at ABC Liquor on Dale Mabry. He was buying a case of Natural Light. Super down-to-earth dude, RPI to one of the great defensive coordinators ever. No, he was such a good guy. Monty Kiffin, oh my God. Anyway, let me go back to the phone lines. All right, first up this inning, he's Jose. Jose, you're up. What's happening, Jose?
2: Hey, how you doing?
0: Good, man. You got a celebrity sighting story?
2: Oh, yes, sir. I'm 58 years old. When I was 11 or 12 years old, I met Bob Hope.
0: Cool. What happened?
2: Yeah, well, he was cool. He's playing golf with John McKay and Temple Terrace on their golf course. And I was getting ready, you know, you kids like to stay at the ballpark. And somebody came up and said, Bob Hope is at the golf. We all ran there. And I asked him to sign my Little League hat. I wish I still had it. But, you know, when you're 11 to 12 years old,
0: yep. You
2: don't do that.
0: Yep, I know, you Jose. Know, yeah.
2: He was in a car, and with his bodyguards, they were, like, massive. And everybody was crowding the car, and he signed my hat. That was awesome.
0: My mom
2: loved
0: Bob Hope. Great, Jose. Great story, Jose. Listen, when I was a kid, my father gave me a baseball that had, swear to God, had Babe Ruth's signature on it. It was passed down for me. And do you know what I, and I was a kid. Do you know what I did? I played baseball in the street, throwing grounders with that baseball, and it smushed. You couldn't see the signature anymore. Like, and I didn't, Babe Ruth, Babe stinking Ruth. But I was a kid. You don't know when you're a kid. All right, Cody Haynes has been saving this story since we came on the air. He was going to do it on his show, but he's waiting until now. Cody Haynes, your celebrity sighting story.
1: Yeah, so, Rock, I was born here, but I moved away for some time. I lived in North Carolina.
0: Okay.
1: And I lived in the small town called Mooresville, North Carolina. Okay. And in this little house that I lived in, this little brick house, it's like, I think it was, yeah, it was in December, late December.
0: Mm-hmm.
1: So there was a cemetery behind this house. And I'm just sitting there playing video games, do whatever I was doing in 2004. And my my dad comes to me and he goes, "Hey, look out back. I want you to see something." And I'm like, "Okay, I don't know what this is about." I look out back. So, Reggie White, who passed away in 2004, obviously a very good pass rusher in the league.
0: Oh, yeah.
1: His funeral was going on in my backyard, right in that cemetery that's right behind my house. And I see Brett Favre carrying his casket.
0: Holy
1: crap. In this small town in North Carolina. I guess Reggie, I don't know if he was from this town. I don't know if he had some kind of
0: connection
1: to this town.
0: Mm-hmm.
1: And I didn't know about it until I looked out back. But there were quite a few, I mean, big time players there. I mean, Brett Favre was one of them.
0: Sure.
1: But a lot of his Packer teammates, Rob Davis, William Henderson, a lot of those guys were there, as well as former owner of the Carolina Panthers, what is his name? Jerry Richardson.
0: Yeah, okay.
1: So,
0: okay. That's unbelievable. So you mean to tell me from your backyard, you could look and see, and then you saw Brett Favre carrying Reggie White's casket.
1: Right out the back window.
0: Unbelievable.
1: Yeah, it was December 29th, 2004.
0: Wow.
1: And you could look up pictures of Brett Favre carrying that casket for Reggie White. It was a pretty big deal.
0: Wow. Wow. That's I don't know if you can top that, but that is something. Reggie White was incredible. He really was. So was Brett Favre.
1: Yeah.
0: So was Brett Favre. Favre. Here's another one. A texter texted in, "My baseball coach had Vlad Sr. on speed dial. Met him at practice at Middleton High School. He showed us the proper way to hit off of a tee." That's a good one. Another one, saw Hulk Hogan. He was good. I got to tell you, Hulk Hogan was always really, really cool to me. He really, really was. Always. There was a time I went out with Emily, my wife, and we went. It was on a Sunday evening in Dunedin. And we went to a Mexican restaurant. And we were sitting there. We were eating. And who comes in and sat down at a table right next to us was Hulk Hogan and his wife, not Linda, Jennifer. Now, when he passed away, he was married to Sky, who I never really got to meet. But Jennifer was cool. It was cool. And Hulk sat down right next to us. I didn't say anything. And he looked over and he saw me. He goes, "Oh, what are you doing, wild man? How you doing?" And I said, "Good, Hulk. How are you?" "Good." And that was it. Didn't want to bother him. There was another time where Hulk Hogan was at a restaurant and people were coming up to him and he goes, "Catch me on the way out. I will sign for you on the way out." So I think if you're nice about it, you're cool about it, you know. I remember a couple of times I saw Derek Jeter and he was with Gerald Williams. Now, Gerald Williams was a Tampa Bay Devil Ray for a short time. Played with Derek on the Yankees and was really very soft-spoken, nice guy, low-key, I think Gerald Williams has passed away, but they would go, Derek Jeter loved his Starbucks, and they would go to the Starbucks on West Shore, right there, not far from the International Mall, and I would see him. There was another time, there was a Rays pitcher. He was a blonde-haired guy. I can't remember his name. He actually won an award. I remember the seeing the trophy on the bench. They brought it out to the dugout. And I saw it. I took some pictures of it. And the day before, I knew he won the award. I thought he knew. And I saw him at the gas station. There's a gas station right next to Tropicana Field. It's on Central Avenue. It's not far from Ferg. You know what I'm talking about? It's right there outside the Trop. And I pulled in. He had a pickup truck. I was getting gas. I can't remember his name. And I said to him, hey, congratulations. He goes, what? I said, you won. He goes, what? He didn't know. He didn't know. He didn't know. And there was another guy that used to work in there, and he was a Derrick Brooks lookalike. He worked behind the counter. And a couple of times I would get my gas, or maybe I stop in for a six-pack on my way home, and he was in there. He goes, hey, Rock, hey, Rock. And he imitated, like, Derrick Brooks' stance. Like, oh, my God. But anyway, any celeb that I have ever run into, I mean, that's been at the top, has been a cool, cool person. I'm not kidding you. All right, let me get in one more here, and let me sneak it in. We're here in, like, the seventh inning now. We got two outs. I got Bob in Largo is stepping up here to the plate. How you doing today, Bob?
3: I'm wonderful. How you doing?
0: Fantastic. What do you got? What story you got for us, Bob?
3: Well, I was working for a company in Northern Kentucky, and I had to go on the road to do some inspections, and I was at the Rochester, Minnesota airport. It's like 6:30 in the morning. Mm-hmm. And I guess Muhammad Ali had just been returning from the Mayo Clinic, and he was getting ready to go to the Philippines. And I was in the airport, hardly anybody in there. Him and his four bodyguards over there playing on the machines, the game machines.
0: Uh-huh.
3: And I had to walk up. I said, man, I just want to congratulate you, champ, mm-hmm. and I wish you the best in your next fight.
0: Mm-hmm.
3: He said, what'd you do? You call me chump?
0: Oh, that's great.
3: I said, no. I said, champ. So anyway, I actually met Muhammad Ali. And then we got on the same airplane and had to go to Chicago. He got off in Chicago, and I saw him walking through the area there at the airport. And, of course, he finally went down some steps into a private area, I guess.
0: Uh-huh.
3: But it was just so amazing to actually meet this guy when he was still fighting in the ring.
0: That is so cool. Thank you, Bob. Of all the celebrities, like, that's somebody I wish I had seen. I'd never, ever met Muhammad Ali. But there's a great story. And anytime I talk to boxers, I always tell this story, and they agree. Back before there was the internet, before there was YouTube, you know what Muhammad Ali would say when he was going to face an opponent? He would look at their face, and if their face didn't have any marks on it, he would get a little bit concerned, because he'd say, ooh, that means they have good defense. They have good defense. If he saw his opponent, a lot of times back in the day, they would not see their opponent until they got to the ring. I'm not kidding you. It wasn't as prevalent to be able to see everything now on our phone. And Muhammad Ali always said, one time he got in the ring and he sees an opponent, and the opponent's coming at him for the introduction, you know, when they bring him together at the in the middle of the ring, and he looked and he's like, oh, this guy doesn't have any marks on his face. Ooh, that means he's good defense. All right, we'll continue on this Saturday. It's a big, big day at the Rays. Tropicana Field, Evan Longoria, he's going in the Rays Hall of Fame. Nick Martinez got added. You got five Tampa Bay Rays. It's a great day to be a sports fan in Tampa Bay. I'm Rock Roddy with Cody Haynes on the biggest, baddest sports station in the country. 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
0: Yeah. We got a lot of celebrities that are here in Tampa Bay. A lot that you wouldn't even know about. Under the radar. Don't bother me. Pretty cool. You know? I'm Rock Riley in the air chair here right up until 1 o'clock. I'm going to be filling in for T-Kraz all this week. 2 to 6 p.m., baby. On the drive with young Chris Mathis. Cody Haynes is here with me. We're taking your calls. 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And of course, our numbers are 888-388-0957. 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Give him a call or email him today. Who have you run into? Have they been a jagoff? Have they been very, very cool? The majority of fans today are saying very, very cool. Let me go to Scott. Scott, you're up next on the Flamethrower on this Saturday. What's happening, Scott?
7: Hey, Rock. How you doing?
0: Good, my man. What story you got for us?
7: All right. I've been a pharmacist in a local hospital for 42 years, and I guess it was about 20 years ago. I got in the elevator, and another man was in there with me, just two of us. And I look at him, I said, "That's George Steinbrenner." So I casually introduced myself, and he said he was looking. I'm trying not to violate HIPAA. I don't know.
0: Gotcha.
7: He was looking for a pediatric who was going to have surgery, and he wanted to know where to wait.
0: Mm-hmm.
7: And I knew the floor the kid would end up on after the surgery. Mm-hmm. So I said, "Come with me." So we walked down the hall, and we went in the unit. It was intensive care, and the physician and the nurses and all the team was rounding at the time on the patients, and they looked at me when I walked in the door, and they kind of gave me a dirty look because I had a visitor with me, obviously.
0: Right.
7: And then some of them recognized who he was right away, and they changed their outlook real quick, and they showed him where to wait.
0: Awesome. Awesome. Awesome. That
7: yeah, he was very meek, very humble, and very polite.
0: Nice. Thank you, Scott. Thank you, Scott, for that. I will tell you this, and I know this. When I first came here to this market, I had a buddy that was putting together a baseball league for girls. Baseball, not softball, baseball. And he was able to get George Steinbrenner's contact information. And he went to see George Steinbrenner here in Tampa. And Steinbrenner, you know, he made his pitch. He goes, "How much you need?" He gave him a check way more than he asked for. And he goes, "But it's contingent on you not telling anybody." He wasn't here for the publicity. Also, there used to be an umpire. And then he was in charge of the umpires. He was an umpire supervisor. The great Jim, he was fantastic. He used to sit next to him at Tropicana Field up in the press box. And he told me he had to go in for a triple bypass. And you know who he called? George Steinbrenner. George Steinbrenner said, "Go see my cardiologist." So he went to the cardiologist and he said, "How did you get my name?" He goes, "George Steinbrenner gave me your name." And he goes, "Oh, George." He goes, "When he comes for his cardiology appointment, he never makes an appointment. He just comes." And then he walks right through the visitor section where all the patients are. And he goes right to the back and he goes, "George, I know you're George Steinbrenner, but you got to make an appointment or at least sit in the waiting room." But George Steinbrenner did a lot behind the scenes. You'd be surprised here in Tampa Bay. All right, let me go to, I'll get in everybody as quickly as I can. I see you, Gio. Let me go to Alan. Alan is in Palm Harbor on the Flamethrower. How you doing today, Alan? Alan, once. Twice, gone, I got you. I got swing and miss, swing and miss. Here comes Rays fan Gio. Gio, what's going on, Gio?
16: I got a classic Longoria story for you. You know, the game 162, the famous game, was on a Wednesday. The Thursday before that, Matt Moore is throwing a gem. It's like his second start in the majors in New York City, and we win. I'm like, we got to do something to welcome this team back. They came back from 9.5 back at the beginning of September. They're only 2.5 back. We got to do something special. So me and my buddy make a We Believe banner, and we go to the airport at 3:15 in the morning to welcome the team home. Everybody's beeping. And Evan Longoria, I'll never forget this, opens his door and say, "You guys are freaking
17: awesome.
0: That is great.
17: Didn't say the word freaky.
0: Yeah.
17: And Evan was always the best. I used to get him on my team ball every year during the spring, and all I would do is go to a visiting game and say, Longo, I need you on my team ball. He'd walk right over, sign my ball only, and then go back and get ready for the game. But Evan Longoria getting retired this weekend, his number retired, is pretty special. I hope you're going to both games, Rob.
0: I am going to be there today. I can't wait, Gio. Thank you very much. Thanks for that story. No, I'll tell you I've told my story with Evan Longoria. Super California cool. Like, as a rookie, you didn't think of him as a rookie. He just, nothing seemed to faze him. And he was also so dang consistent. And again, he had to go the JUCO route. He didn't have a lot of big offers. Then he goes to Long Beach State. They're a good baseball program. They call themselves the Dirtbags. Then he went to the Cape Cod League. That's a wood bat league. And I've talked to a lot of major league players and stars over the years. And they said, when did you know, like, the Cape Cod League? It's going on right now in the summer. It's a really, really cool experience. But again, they're going from aluminum bat to wood bat. Did you see what Bryce Harper had an idea for home run derby? You have your home run derby. It's going to be Monday, okay? And you got your swings, and then you stop it, and then you have the participants use an aluminum bat for a stretch. I like it. All right, we'll continue. More of your calls, more of your text. 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I take you right up until 1 o'clock. 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
0: Da-da-da-da-da-da-da. 1232 on a Saturday. Evan Longoria Day. Longo Day. Junior Caminero Day. Nick Martinez. Brian Baker. Yandy Diaz. Rays and Mariners. We're getting close to Buccaneer training camp. Close to college football. I see USF, 8 weeks away. Rob Higgins tweeted out a picture. Who's ready? Who's ready? Brian Hartline, a new era. USF football. We're your home for the Gators. Oh my God, I could keep going on. But it's time now to go to our hotline. Let's go to our Central Florida Behavioral Health Network, DAE hotline. 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He is with Fox 13 Sports. He is out and about in the field. He does a lot of features. He does hard sports news. The one, the only, Mark Skoll Jr. joining us here on WDAE on this Saturday. How you doing today, Mark?
18: Rock, let me tell you, if I was doing any better, it wouldn't be fair to anybody else right now. I'm on your show. That's as good as it gets.
0: I got to tell you, so Mark Skoll Jr. came here from Grand Rapids, Michigan, and he loved what he did there. And it was, I saw him, the first time I saw him was at Steinbrenner Field. And he already, he was like, I love it. I love it here. He just got here. And we were talking about all the things to cover besides the Bucks and the Rays and the Lightning and USF. And then you have Valspar, and then there's the St. Pete Grand Prix, and then all the great stories. I mean, he was loving it then. And he's here over a year later. Are you still loving it, Mark?
18: Rock, it's been awesome. It's been a dream job. I really did not expect to love it as much as I have here, just from the people in the media. The people I work with at Fox 13 are all great, all superstars, and it's just been so much fun. I love learning about the teams here and seeing all the passion from the fan bases here in town. It's really unbelievable. It's a great market. And the one thing that I always say now, like my last station in Grand Rapids, there's been so many, it's cold in the winters. It's brutal, Rock. I wouldn't want you to go up there ever. wouldn't want my worst enemy to go up there, but they are all coming here to vacation. So it's kind of cool that I'm living in a place where people come to vacation all the time. So it's a great market to work in, and I'm having a blast. I'm hope to be here for a long time.
0: Awesome. Because there are a lot of young guys that will come here and I'll be like, okay, this is great, but I want to even go higher or a bigger market or something like that. And I just, this conversation always comes up, you know, if we have some downtime and we're in the field, and I've heard you say like one or two times, I don't know, man. I really like living here. Like, I can see myself staying here. I like it here, right?
18: No, I mean, it is really nice. I'm trying to get my parents to retire down here. So I'm all in on Tampa Bay, man. It's a great place to be. Still learning a lot about the area and discovering new things all the time. But it's a great place. And then obviously the teams here are all fun to cover too. So it's icing on the cake, really.
0: Okay, so let's start with the Tampa Bay Rays. Okay, Rays are in a really good spot going into the All-Star break. All right, they're going to finish this series against the Mariners. It's kind of cool with this Evan Longoria weekend. He's going to be honored, the greatest Ray. But I really like this bunch in the Rays clubhouse. And I was even telling John Gruden, like Gruden threw out the first pitch the other day, and I knew he

0: game plan for the Mariners game. Like, and they're like heavily analyzing the Mariners lineup and everything. So it just seems like everybody wants each other to succeed. It's not like, oh, I got to get mine. Oh, I want to see this happen. Like Junior Caminero will hit a home run. And if they lose, like he doesn't care as much because he wants to win. I mean, it's such a tight knit team. It's such a great team. And I think that's the type of team, that's what you need if you want to win a World Series. And I think the Rays certainly have the type of guys in the locker room to get that done, not just on the field, but also the intangible side of things, too.
1: I am so glad you just brought that up. This is Mark Scull Jr. He is with Fox 13 Sports. Here on our Central Florida Behavioral Health Network, DAE hotline. Learn more at cfbhn.org. I did notice that where Nick Martinez sits at that round table and he's got all the sheets in front, like he really is studying his game plan. We can be interviewing like Junior Caminero or somebody else behind him. He doesn't even look up. And that is really cool that Drew Rasmussen is helping him out. I'm glad you brought that up. Let me ask you about another pitcher, Sugar Shane McClanahan. Out 2.5 years. We talked to him in spring training at Port Charlotte. He was like, man, I'm just so happy to be back. And what he has been able to do. And another good guy, isn't he, Mark?
0: Oh, great guy. Great guy. I mean, what he's done, especially at home this season, has been outstanding. I mean, he's really, I know he doesn't say he's completely back to his full self just yet, but I mean, it certainly looks like it, doesn't it? He's been really, really, really good. And it's really been impressive to see, especially after all that he's been through, not just with his arm and getting back out on the mound, but obviously with the passing of his father, who was a huge person in his life, huge role model in his life. It just seems like Shane's not taking any days for granted now. And anytime he steps on the mound, he's really just grateful to be out there. And I think that's leading to some more success because he's just cares so much about his teammates and it makes them appreciate every day and not take any pitch for granted. And he's just, he's a joy to cover. He's been so much fun. And, he's been really good too, Rock.
1: He really has. Again, Mark Scull Jr., Fox 13 Sports. Let me shift to Tampa Bay Buccaneers. We are really getting close now to training camp.
0: Oh, I can't wait, Rob.
1: I know you can't. I can't. I know a lot of our fans can't. Look, at the end of last season, I was down on the Buccaneers. Oh, my God. They went 1-7 after the break. Then they won the final game. Okay, 2-7. You had a lot of assistant coaches were canned, 6. They keep Todd Bowles. And I was like, no, man, you know. But going over to OTAs, to mandatory minicamp, and I know they don't have the pads on. I know. But I was re-energized. I saw so much juice, especially from the defense. And I was like, I don't ever remember seeing that before, like in the OTAs and mini camp. Was it me? Am I putting a little bit too much into that? And you were over there. What have you seen this offseason from the Bucs?
0: I mean, there's definitely a lot of energy on that defense, and I think that's the key because their offense was really good last year. I know Baker was struggling a little bit at the end because he was dealing with that injury, but that defense was the key to the struggles, to the fall off last season. And I think that they've really upgraded at all levels of that defense, especially with the A'shaun Robinson pickup. I think that was huge. I know everybody here in Tampa Bay loves Levante, but he was clearly near the end of his career. Getting a guy like Alex Anzalone, who's played some big time football recently with the Lions and under head coach and Aaron Glenn now at the Jets. And obviously with Dennis Allen down in New Orleans, they needed some guys like that who are just a little bit younger, have a little bit more energy, and they needed some leadership. So they got that with A'shaun Robinson, Alex Anzalone, and of course, Reuben Bain. Man, I think everyone's super excited to see what he does in Tampa. And I think the Bucs really, really got lucky because I think he could end up being the best pass rusher in this draft. I think he's really that phenomenal. I know everyone always likes to talk about the arm length, but my thing is if you

0: go play ball. That's all that matters to me. I don't care about the size of or the makeup. It's all about what you can do, you know? And I think Reuben Bain showed at Miami why he is as good as he is. And I was at Yaya Diaby's youth football camp yesterday. I'm just talking to him about the camp, about the season, and unprompted, he just brings up Reuben Bain, man. He is just, he is so good. And I just see the energy. Like, I didn't even ask him about Reuben Bain. And he's just like, yeah, Reuben Bain, there's just something about him, the motor that he has, it's just special. So that makes me just pumped up to see what that defense can do. And if that defense can become a really good defense this season, I think the Bucks should be going back to the playoffs and hopefully winning a playoff game.
1: Here's my last one from Mark Scholl Jr., Fox 13 Sports, Baker Mayfield. Now, he said here when we talked to him, you know, oh, we're not even close to a new deal. And once training camp starts, and if there's no contract signed, no extension, then he doesn't want to negotiate. And I could see that he is that competitor once the season starts. But then when he went back to the camp in Oklahoma and he was like, look, I want to be here. Buccaneers want me to be here. We just have to get to some common ground. I think a contract extension will get done. What's your gut feeling, Mark?
0: I think something will get done too. I think it just makes too much sense for Baker in particular, just because, I mean, look at how often he's bounced around. And it's tough to find a starting quarterback job. And you think about it, there's probably, what, like 20 quarterbacks like who are like solidified in their jobs, and then there's only 12 jobs left. And right. If you think about that, they're like half of those guys are going to be going for rookie quarterbacks. So I think Baker has really found a home here, and I think it would be silly for him to try and go anywhere else. And but to be honest, Rock, and I was thinking about this the other day, I was having dinner with my Fox 13 colleague Sean Berry last night.
1: Mm-hmm.
0: Next year's NFL draft is going to be loaded with quarterbacks, where I think you could see like six or seven guys go in the first round, from Arch Manning from Texas, Dante Moore, Oregon, CJ Carr, Notre Dame, Lenore Sellers from South Carolina. There's just, I mean, I'm forgetting some guys.
1: Right.
0: There's so many people who could be drafted. So the Bucks could technically like not sign him and just franchise tag him if they don't get it. Like, let's say they have a bad year. I know we're all excited. We think that they could win the division. I know that's usually just what happens when you're getting excited about training camp. Every fan base, every team has optimism about what they can do. But if they have a bad year and you have Baker sign long term and you get the third overall pick and you could draft one of these QBs, wouldn't it be better if it was a you didn't have that long-term deal, especially not knowing if Todd Bowles is going to be here for the future? I think Baker will end up being in Tampa Bay, but I think the Bucks should definitely keep all options open because you never really know what could happen.
1: Oh, so interesting. You're more on that. Maybe let him play out the year and see what happens.
0: I think going back to that, I do think that they should probably sign him just because you don't really know what any of these guys are going to do. I mean, think about last year. Everyone was saying Garrett Nussmeier, the LSU quarterback, was going to be a first-round pick.
1: Right.
0: And he has a bad year and he ends up being a seventh-round pick. So you never really know with these guys, but I'm just saying that if it doesn't work out, there could be options.
1: That's
0: that
1: a good
0: could
1: point.
0: Be good. But if, there could not be two at the same time. But if I were the Bucks and I were Baker Mayfield, I think keeping Baker in Tampa for the long term is the smart move on both parties.
1: So he's Mark Scholl Jr., Fox 13. His cohort that he works with, Sean Berry, has Barry. He's got deeper pipes than Ronnie Lane. That is something. But no, Mark does a great job. The whole crew over there at Fox 13 Sports. Thanks so much, man. And I'll be seeing you out in the field. And keep up the good work, Mark.
0: Thank you. You too, Rock. See you soon.
1: All righty. We will continue. I will talk to you soon, after we pay some bills, right up until 1 o'clock. Don't go anywhere. We are the Flamethrower, 95.7 FM, AM 620, WDA Longo E.
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3: Try to start for your Saturday with a 40 to 50% chance of scattered showers and storms for the afternoon and evening today. Focus on the heat still with a heat advisory in place from 11 a.m. until 7 p.m. because it feels like temperatures ranging from 105 upwards of 110 degrees. Highs will be generally in the low to mid 90s, around 94 degrees for downtown Tampa. A little bit of a lull with rain for the midnight hours before some more showers and storms pop up early Sunday morning. Rain chances trend down throughout the day on Sunday. I'm XFN 8 meteorologist Juliana Mejia.
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1: Yeah. Cody Haynes, the executive producer of this show here. He's also the host.
16: Is that what I am?
1: Yeah. He's also the host of the Cody Haynes Show every Saturday. Check him out. Check him out on social media, because he is not afraid to just give strong takes and opinions and Cody Haynes, what is your handle? What's your handle, my man?
9: Yeah, you can follow me at Twitter. What is it? Oh, let me think. At Cody H33, I believe.
1: Okay. At Cody H33.
9: Yes, sir.
1: He believes. That's what he puts after his Twitter handle. He believes.
9: We'll figure it out.
1: He believes. I'm at Real Rock Riley. RealRockRiley. That's on Twitter and on Instagram and Rock Riley on Facebook. I want to say hello to my boys, the Stormbringer Band, rocking Tampa Bay for 32 years. Went out last night on a date night with Emily. We had a great time. The vibe was just so good. And they are big fans. John is a big fan of WDAE, their lead singer. Also Joe Buck's fan. He's a big fan of. And Joe Buck's fan will be following this show today here, right here on WDAE. Also, my thanks to Matt Matera, Pewter Report. I was on his show talking Buccaneer football. It won't be long. I see NFL Network came out, some of their writers, along with Colleen Wolfe. Now, Colleen Wolfe is a host on NFL Network. She's also a big Philadelphia Eagles fan. Eagles. She's from Philly. I know, Cody Haynes. But Colleen Wolfe predicts the Buccaneers will finish 9-8. Nick Shook, a writer, NFL Network, he predicts the Bucs will finish 5-12. Lance Zierlein, draft analyst, 8-9. Grant Gordon, a writer, 9-8. Dan Parr, NFL Network writer, 9-8. Brooke Sersomio. Brooke, a writer, thinks the Buccaneers are finished 7-10. And Bucky Brooks, an analyst. Now, Bucky Brooks is pretty darn good, and he studies it. He thinks the Buccaneers will finish 11-6. I just can't wait. I was going over the schedule, just starting my scheduling for all my things popping up this year. And I was just going over it all Monday night to Sunday night, everything, trying not to get too pumped up. How about John Gruden? We didn't have enough time today, but you can check it on WDAE.com or the iHeartRadio app. Chucky, John Gruden, did a great interview with T-Crash yesterday, and he was fired up. I felt like I was listening to a Buccaneers coach or something. Like, he knows everybody there. But Todd Bowles is your head coach. All right. Cody Haynes, thank you, my man. Fantastic job, as always. I will talk to you Monday. In for T-Crez. Have a great, great Saturday.
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25: 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Sage, we've got a lot of things to talk about, but not a lot all at the same time.
26: Well,
25: so how
26: start,
25: are you?
26: Let me
25: how
26: start right now. Light's on vacation. Bowles is on vacation. And we roll on. We don't miss a trick over here. Everybody's scattered to places all about. Who knows where Mayfield is? Who knows where the players are?
27: You know where Baker Mayfield was over the weekend?
26: I don't know where he is now, but I know where we are.
27: I thought you were glued to the society event of the year.
26: Oh, my. Yeah, I saw Mayfield sitting in the back of that limo. I did see it. I'm over the wedding, Steve.
25: Are you over the wedding? Taylor Swift wedding?
26: I'm over the wedding.
25: Mike Vrabel was there. You got to see Deanna Rossini in a bathing suit on a boat, Ira.
26: How much did it cost to reserve the Madison Square Garden? Did anybody come up with the number?
27: She could pay the bill. She's a billionaire.
26: Yeah.
25: Just from a Joe Bucks fan alert standpoint, Baker Mayfield was photographed there with Bo Allen, former Buccaneer. Now,
27: Allen
25: lives in Tampa. And he often is on Chris Long's podcast. And, of course, they talk about all things NFL, very popular podcast. He's also friends with Vita Vea. So a little deeper now that we know that Mayfield and Allen might be buddies. When you hear him talk about the Bucks, you never know what he's going to drop.
26: And I just saw another Joe Bucks fan Mayfield story that said, basically, they're not close. They're not close.
25: Do you believe that? Now, this was dropped by, was it Tom Pelissero, NFL Network?
27: No. Mike Garofalo. The other Italian.
25: Yeah. Mike Garofalo.
26: That's right.
25: Did his
26: Sounds like he talked to some people.
25: See, people like to know what goes on behind the scenes here. So he reported both sides are still far apart, blah, blah, blah. That's where it stands. Okay. So, Ira, from your decades of experience, could this be as simple as Garofalo texts Jason Light and texts Mayfield's agent, says, are you guys where you were on no real change on the Mayfield front?
26: Yeah, that could be it.
25: And they each type back, yeah. Status quo. And then he comes up with a report. Both sides are far apart.
26: Yeah, that very well could be the case. Maybe not even a phone call. Could be a text. But I assume he would text both sides of the negotiation.
27: It sounded like it. I saw the video. If you go to the video and just watch and listen to how he said it, he started talking about Mayfield's, what Mayfield's looking for. And he's like, I think Mayfield stops himself. He goes, well, I know. So it sounded like he ducked the Mayfield's agent.
26: Yeah. All right, status quo. That doesn't mean you're out of the woods in terms of this thing happening before training camp.
25: Or could this be Mayfield agents calls Garofalo and says, hey, we're still far apart, and I want you to tell everybody.
26: Well said, Steve.
25: So could that be how it goes?
26: Oh, absolutely.
27: Garofalo was saying, well, I know why Mayfield said this, you know, about when he spoke at Norman, Oklahoma. I know why Mayfield said that. Sometimes you gotta poke the other team. You got to get them going. You got to motivate them. Well, that's probably what the agent was doing with Garofalo.
25: Now, Ira, you know Jason Light's on vacation because you harassed him on vacation. Isn't that correct?
26: I did.
27: Did he just get out of the sea when you talked to him?
26: I don't know, but I won't say where he is, but he's in one of his favorite haunts with his family.
27: Let's just say the Atlantic Ocean.
26: The Atlantic Ocean. He's out of he's out of the state. He's out of the state. And so is Bowles. They're out of state. And here we are, three droogs.
25: Also, you know, we can't get into these details. You did talk to Jason Light. He shared some comments that are not for public consumption.
26: He did. Background.
25: And
26: context.
25: So in the same week, since we talked to you last, you talked to Joel Glazer, right? Also, you can't share that.
26: Keep going.
25: And we tried to get Ed Glazer on our radio show.
26: We filled in
25: on WDAE for the Nick Wise show on Friday, 12 to 2. They haven't made us throw out our key card yet, so that's good, Lee.
27: Yeah, and Taylor Swift told Ira to get lost. You're not going to New York.
26: You know what Ed Glazer said to Joe Bucks fan?
25: Get out, no.
26: Look at the back of my hand. You got the back of my hand, though.
25: He passed.
26: And meanwhile, we're trying to talk up the documentary. That's his baby.
25: Just talk up the documentary.
26: That's it. Hey, who wrote up the Pat Kerwin bowl stuff? Nicely done.
25: Oh, well, thank you, Ira. So we'll get to that.
26: Okay.
25: But let me throw this at you first. Now, Lee has typed up a firm, well-thought-out opinion.
27: Uh-oh.
25: And it needs to be explored because, it clashes with things that you've already said, Ira. But two,
26: then I disagree with it right off the bat.
25: But it needs to be explored to dive deeper.
26: Okay.
25: So Lee has said, made it very clear, on paper, there's no way that he can conclude that the Bucks are a better team right now.
26: Better than last year?
25: Last year, yeah.
27: He can't go there.
25: He's done the math, looking at this, looking at that. Now, you and I both say that they are a better team, just on our record. We are each currently predicting 9 wins. Now, yes, I recognize you could be win one more game and not be as good of a team. That happens sometimes. I get that. But I think they're better on paper. And I'm curious, and I'll explain, but I'm curious to see what you think of that, what Lee said, and where do you think Lee is, and where are you on this?
26: I'll give you my number one reason, Lee. And this is an if. It's an if reason.
27: Oh, that's one. Got two left.
26: The offensive line. I think it'll stay more healthy than last year.
27: Yeah.
26: Not totally healthy.
27: That's critical.
26: More healthy. And the addition of Robinson over Grizzard. Not that Robinson is, North Turner reincarnated. I understand that. I think this offense is going to be significantly better because Bucky Irving can't be any worse than he was when he even played. And Evans didn't do much last year. So I think whoever, takes the snaps in Evans' place, I think Godwin's going to be better. I think the offense is going to be significantly better. And I'm not even going to the new fangled defensive alignment with the five new starters. Offensive line, lights, pride, and joy. And you even agree. It's elite.
27: If they're healthy, top three. Yeah. I love the offensive line.
26: So that's my reasoning. But I also understand your reasoning.
27: The defense.
26: I do understand your reasoning. Too many ifs. Too many ifs.
27: Yeah, once you hit three ifs, you're
26: with me on the O-line?
25: Well, I'm going to ask it a different way. So let's look at the O-line. The O-line's the same as it was last year, except the depth is better.
27: A little better.
25: The depth's better.
26: Is the interior depth better?
25: I don't know.
27: It depends on that Notre Dame rookie.
25: I don't know.
26: Who we don't know about.
27: Exactly.
25: Part of it goes to, and I think the broader question is it okay without factoring in hope, can we claim that a player should be better, and we expect them to be better if they're a year two guy going to be year three, or a year one guy going to be year two.
26: I'm not looking at that.
25: But for me, that's a big factor.
26: At a veteran O-line, if they stay relatively healthy, I think this will be a very good offense. That's what I'm saying.
25: Lee, are you factoring in guys getting better as maturing players, and are you factoring in maybe a guy like Vita Vea getting worse because he's getting older?
27: That's a fair question. By the way, it's a whole different subject because I ran across some information this morning that's very interesting about old defensive tackles. Or older. I shouldn't say old, but older. I just focused on the defense. I think the offense will be okay. I don't expect the offense to be like it was with Cohen. I don't expect the offense to be explosive, though. I think they could be. I just focus on the defense. And to me, the defense is scary. three rookies, if one pans out, you're that's great. If two pans out, that's, oh boy, I hit the lottery. Three, the last time I remember that happening, remember Bill Walsh when he won his first Super Bowl, had three rookies in the secondary?
26: Yes.
27: Williamson, Carlton Williamson, Ronnie Lott, of course, and Eric Wright.
26: Very nice.
27: That's rare.
26: Very nice.
27: That's rare. So that scares me. And this, you know, Bowles keeps talking different sides of the coin. Jacob Parrish, who I like, but he hasn't played outside corner yet. He said he practiced there quite a bit. But Bowles on the record's like, you know, we got Jacob Parrish at nickel, and so I'm frightful about this defense.
26: I think the secondary could be adequate given a better pass rush, Steve. I think that's what it's about. It's about the pass rush.
27: Pass rush
26: I'm
27: always
26: focus
27: helps.
26: On Benjamin Morrison. I'm going to focus on making the quarterback nervous and throw him before he wants to.
0: Sure. No, I understand. So let's look at the Lee brought up the rookies. So last year. And I'm just going to pull up the number here real quick. Elijah Roberts, okay, who was a fifth-round pick.
27: He's okay.
0: He played 17 games. He started 9 games. That's fair to say they banked on him. And he wasn't very good. He did a couple of things that were okay, but those big runs that you saw over and over again, those were Elijah Roberts. Gerald McCoy did everything he could to not name Roberts by saying, man, that young kid needs to know how to fill a gap. And I don't know what the hell's going on with that young kid. And so they banked on Roberts, they banked on Morrison, and they banked on Parrish, three rookies. And so they did that last year. But those guys were lower draft picks than what they're banking on this year.
26: But then they bank on Roberts because Kansi played 2 games?
0: Doesn't matter. They banked on him.
26: Okay.
0: They banked on
26: him. But not going into the season, banking on
0: him. No, but they, okay. I mean, he's on the roster and they used him.
27: That's a fair point. If he's on the roster, they're going to need you at some point or another.
0: So the three rookies were used and... 2 out of 3 weren't very good. And it's obvious in the offseason they went out of their way to kind of replace Roberts. They added depth on D-line. They brought in Nacho and the other guys. They drafted another 5th-round interior lineman. So my point is I don't know if it's worse than last year because you're banking on 3 rookies this year, but they are higher quality rookies.
26: They also have Robinson, who's a good run defender, right?
0: Yeah. I'm just saying the rookie factor, I don't know if that's worse than last year. Are you with me? Understand where I'm going with that?
27: What you're saying is a high-level rookie ought to be as good as a mediocre veteran.
0: No, what I'm saying is that this year they'll be banking on a first-round pick, a second-round pick.
27: Rather than a fifth-round pick.
0: Rather than a second, a third, and a fifth.
26: And Lee, in retrospect, I think it's fair to say the chaos up front on offense, the chaos, right from the start with Malk going down early. They never overcame it. They couldn't overcome it.
27: And that's hard to.
26: Barton played his butt off at left tackle, but they couldn't run the ball.
27: And
26: Grizzard couldn't scheme the run game.
27: Exactly. Right there. Because that run game, even when the team was mostly healthy, granted no Tristan Wirfs at the time, when it was mostly healthy, it didn't look right.
26: And they ran it so well in 24, Steve. I mean, it was a beautiful thing. Very well-balanced offense.
0: So you mentioned Mike Evans, Ira. Mike Evans didn't have very good production last year. Played 8 games, had a couple of really good games, but overall production wasn't impactful, and Bucky Irving wasn't good overall. So I don't know, I can't wrap my head around the Bucs not being better at those positions. You know what I'm saying? Like, you can't get much worse. I understand the quality of Mike Evans, but you can't get much worse production from a number one receiver than they did last year.
27: I'll be fair. When I wrote that story, my main focus was on defense. You know, you were talking about pass rush earlier, Ira, and I hate to start anything, but we're banking on a guy to, if Bain's going to be defensive end. I'm not convinced of that. He doesn't look like any sort of 34 outside linebacker to me. But if he is, all of a sudden you're banking on Bowles to magically create something he's never been, or at least he's never done. I don't know about Nick can't, but has never done.
26: I'll say this right now. It might be a little simplistic, but I'm not putting a number on Bain. I'm not saying, you know, he's got to get 11 sacks or anything. But, Steve, if Bain is not an impact player, I think the defense is in trouble again. I think they're in trouble again.
27: To me, just eyeball test, nothing more. Bain, to me, looks like the same kind of position that Bowles used Ndamukong Suh as. That's just eyeballs. No inside information. No, hey, I saw this in practice.
26: I'm not counting on Muhammad to get 11 sacks again, Steve. I mean, that's a reach. He never had more than 6.
27: That would be the key. If he comes out and gets 8 or 9, that certainly would help.
26: And you asked me last week, Steve, I'm sticking to it. Your poll was very optimistic. From a fan standpoint.
0: Yeah, super optimistic.
26: And you asked me why, and I said, I think it's Bain. Bain's the reason fans are enthused about this team.
0: All right, so Lee kind of clarified. He said he was talking about the defense,
27: I think the defense is going to drag the team down, honestly.
0: I got it.
26: And I'm looking at the offense saying I think it could be dynamic.
0: Sage, we're going to try to stay dynamic ourselves when we come back on the Joe Bucks Fan Show with a different look at the Baker Mayfield contract extension.
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26: You can't look at me with these shades on, Steve. You can't do it. You got to keep looking at
0: here you are.
26: You got to keep looking at your screen.
0: Here you are in the studio again with your shades on. Too bright in here for you. You're too much of a celebrity. And I'm Steve Isbitz of JoeBucksFan.com. We were talking about Baker Mayfield, Ira. but we got to hit a different level with Mayfield, because something that I think is almost outrageous was brought up. But I'll get your take on it and Lee's
26: take. That's a
0: strong
26: word, Stevie.
0: It's borderline outrageous, and I'll explain why. So, simply put, Mike Florio, people know him from NBC Sports, Pro Football Talk, their family of stuff that they do there, super NFL insider.
26: Legal pundit.
0: Lawyer, former lawyer. Anyway, Florio is saying that, hey, the Bucs are dancing a fine line here because, you know, he heard the words of Mike Garofalo from NFL Network that both sides are still far apart, and he's thinking, hey, you know, the Bucs may be pissing off Mayfield, and they run the risk of him saying, you know what, screw it, you know what, I'll go all the way to free agency, and if you don't give me what I want, maybe I'll just take less from another team, because that's the kind of guy I am. What do you say to that, Ira?
26: Well, in the great words of Lee DeKemper, sounds like he's looking for clicks. I'm not buying it.
27: Yeah, but I've never seen
26: No, you never said it about Florio, but you said it about other people. So I'm now applying it to Florio in this situation, pissing off Mayfield. I mean, I don't think Mayfield's upset. I don't think he's losing sleep at night. He's betting on himself that he's going to have a good year, that the team's going to have a good year. He's got weapons galore, and the idea that he's going to take less money, that doesn't happen very often, Lee. That doesn't happen. The Bucs will get this done. Mayfield's not going anywhere. He's not going anywhere, Lee. He's going to be the quarterback in 27. And the Bucs hold the hammer over it. If they want him in 27, he's here in 27.
27: You know, what Mike says is interesting, but I don't think he's factoring in the relationships involved. Mayfield not only likes it in Tampa, he's got a lot of relationships on the Bucs. Not just players, but people up the food chain. And people, those same people up the food chain have been very frank, and they want Mayfield back. So it would take a lot, I think, to tick off Mayfield. I see where Mike's coming from. That if you keep lowballing him, he's a very prideful man. You know, at some point he's going to say, F you, I'll just go elsewhere. Well, that's not going to happen because there's this little thing called the franchise tag in Jason Light's back pocket. Could it happen? I guess it could. I wouldn't bank on it. And Steve and I have discussed this many times. We've thrown Pringles at each other and empty beer cans. We do not see a situation where Mayfield and Bucs throw their hands
26: up. If he has a season anywhere close to 24, he's going to get his money.
27: The only way I can see Mayfield not getting money and there's like a breaking of ranks is if he has a completely horrible year, like he had it with Carolina. Just terrible. And I don't see that happening. I just don't see this happening. Could it happen? Sure, but there'd have to be a lot of dominoes to fall for this to happen, in my eyes.
0: I'm asking this question in all seriousness, Lee. Why are you saying, and Ira, you seem to agree with Lee, although you did seem horrified that we would throw Pringles around.
27: As opposed to eating them?
0: Yes. Why do we think Mayfield is a prideful guy?
27: Why?
0: Yeah.
27: You don't think there's enough evidence of that?
0: What's the evidence?
27: Oh, my gosh. The way he talks, the way he acts, the way he performs on the field, the way he gets into it with people, the way he snaps back at reporters. I mean, I could go on all night.
0: Ira?
26: I think there's enough evidence. I think Lee's right. Just recently, I mean, when he talked in training camp, mandatory mini camp, and the question was brought up about his running style.
27: Mm-hmm.
26: And all of a sudden, he got his dander up. You don't see players do that very often.
27: Not in mini camp.
26: You know, yeah, not in a low-key situation like that. Bristled, I think, is
27: yes,
26: the word.
27: Yes, he did.
26: You know, I just played 51 out of 51 games. I don't even think it's an issue.
0: So is Mayfield more prideful, the way you described him, is he more prideful in himself? Or is he more prideful in his team? And I ask that because if he's Mr. Pride in his team, no chance that he would react if the Glazers come to him and say, well, Baker, we can only give you $144 million guaranteed over 3 years, and we're prepared to do that. That's the best we can do. If he's Mr. Team first, he's going to look down at a piece of paper that says $144 million guaranteed and say, screw you guys. Does the pridefulness extend to his being a good teammate, or is it just about himself?
26: Lee, at the end of the day, I just think his relationships, as you mentioned, and you hit on, with Bowles, with Light. Now, Bowles' future is uncertain going forward. We know that. Light's not going anywhere. The Glazers aren't going anywhere. The Glazers haven't lost faith in Baker Mayfield last year's collapse.
27: Steve talked to them at the owners' meetings. They're gung-ho on Mayfield.
26: I don't think he's going to find a better situation for Baker Mayfield. Looking around, I don't think he's going to have one.
27: The word I think we haven't used in relation to Baker Mayfield in this very subject, in this very these talking points, ego.
0: So is he more about himself, Ira Lee, or is he more about the team, or is he equal?
27: Oh, he's more about himself, but that's not a bad thing.
26: He's more about himself. He's more about himself, as most players are. Now, let me throw this out there. God forbid this happens.
27: Uh-oh.
26: Suppose he gets hurt.
27: That's that possibility.
26: Steve, what does that do to this whole...
27: I mean, he's gotten beat to hell, behind a good line.
26: What does it do to the whole scenario?
0: Well, the whole scenario that you're putting out here is that he doesn't sign a deal before the season starts.
26: Keep going.
0: I don't think that's the scenario. I don't think Mayfield's dumb enough to roll the dice on his health just to make an extra $10 million. You're going to gamble $148 so you can make $160? None of us here would do that.
27: We're not NFL players either.
0: I know that, but still that level of money that quarterbacks get guaranteed. I'm not just pulling a number out of the air. That's what quarterbacks get, a few years guaranteed. To roll that dice on that kind of money, keep in mind Mayfield lost millions per his lawsuit
26: But
0: plan.
26: You're not saying take the Bucks' lowball offer. You're not saying that either.
0: I'm saying that I think the Bucks probably made him a reasonable lowball offer, in the range of, it's a lowball, but they didn't offer me a 10%
26: raise.
0: He
26: said it wasn't close.
0: Of course he did. But the question is, where's he going to fall? Is he going to be about himself or give the team what amounts to a little
26: I'm going to stick with my assertion, Lee. He doesn't mind betting on himself. He's done it before, and now he's had some success with the Bucks. He didn't have a terrible season. In 25, he had a bad post-bye.
27: Terrible post-bye. As good as he was prior to the bye, that's how bad he was after the bye.
26: He won him some games early.
27: Yes, he did.
26: He did. He won him starting with the Atlanta game, week 1.
27: Well, the San Francisco game springs to mind right away.
26: Yeah, I don't think he minds betting on himself, Lee. Now, you didn't answer my question. What if he doesn't get the extension before the season and he has a major injury? Now what?
0: Then the Glazers
26: franchise him. What do you do?
27: The Glazers, CJ Carr,
0: major injury. What you got to give me some more details. What does that mean? Does he miss 9 games or 3 games?
26: He misses 7 games, and they go 2-5 in those games.
0: Surgery, high ankle sprain. He's out 6 weeks. What do we got here?
26: Shoulder.
27: Ooh.
0: Well, he's had shoulder issues before.
26: He has had shoulder issues.
0: Why would the Glazers give him a long term deal if he gambles on himself and gets hurt? They did that with Chris Godwin. Is that paying off? We'll find out this year. But that's what they did, and first year it didn't pay.
26: Is that
0: off.
26: Where the franchise thing comes in? Give him 1 year and see if he bounces back from an injury?
0: Well, what does it look like? I mean, if in your mind, like you just said, which I think Lee's almost about to say, if Mayfield misses 7 games, they probably win 6, and the whole thing's going to get blown to smithereens.
26: I don't think the Glazers are looking forward to trying to find a quarterback in the draft when they got Mayfield right in front of them.
27: Well, like Steve said, if he gets hurt and he had another losing season, that's 3 out of 4 years he's gotten hurt. Now, he hasn't missed any starts, but he's gotten hurt to the point that I know at the Carolina game in 2023, he couldn't throw the ball. And that was like a do-or-die game for the Bucks. Last year, he got beat up. We heard Levante David. We heard others. And his play fell off the map because of that. If it happens again, he misses time. He'll be 32 next year. And this gets back to my original point about Mayfield. You may be paying high for a guy who's seen his best days. Might be.
26: Maybe.
27: Steve wanted to sign this guy months ago, and I'm like, no. Wait, let's see what he does. Because if he stinks and you sign him to a big contract, bye-bye Bulls, bye-bye Light.
26: Yeah. Wouldn't you think those last 9 games are an aberration, an outlier?
0: Yeah, I've already said it. I don't need to rehash it. Lee laid it out. Guy had 2.5 good years, had half bad year. He's been durable. He's played through stuff, which teams love reliability. They love it from marketing perspective, on-field perspective. So, yeah, I think he's worth it. Sure.
27: By the way, when I say bye-bye Bulls, bye-bye Light, you're looking for a new coach at that point? Do we know he's going to want Mayfield? But you chain yourself to him with that contract.
26: We know Bulls does.
27: Well, Bulls won't be around if they have another losing season.
26: Yeah.
27: So if you're looking for the best coaching candidates, are they going to want Mayfield? Are they going to hitch their wagon to a guy who's 32 and banged up? I don't think so.
26: Are they going to hitch their wagon to a rookie?
27: They'll buy him time. They'll give him 4 years, maybe 5 years.
26: Okay.
27: Look at Dirk Cutter. They bought him time.
26: It did.
27: A little bit, not much.
26: A little bit.
0: It's interesting, Ira, and the big name coaches often will, they don't mind that. Like, look at Harbaugh. He was happy to jump into Jackson Dart, a guy who's certainly unproven.
27: Correct.
0: So I don't think his agent will tell him, Baker, they're offering you $145 million guaranteed. You might want to play through the end of the season. guaranteed money's guaranteed money. I don't think his agent's going to tell him to roll the dice on his health. Because if he, Ira, follows through on a throw early in the season, breaks his finger, he's out 2 weeks. Pinky. Okay. And then later in the year, he misses 4 weeks with a back injury that he aggravates. It's just not right. That's 6 weeks. The fans won't want him back, half of them, if the Bucks stink and he's banged up. So,
27: what's the percentage of people that want Mayfield back as it is?
0: I'd say 75%.
27: That's okay.
26: Where'd you get this 145 number, Steve? You said guaranteed.
0: We'll talk about that when we come back on the Joe Bucks Fan Show.
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0: Tampa Bay halftime of the Joe Bucks Fan Show is in the books. We're halfway through. I'm Steve Isbitz of JoeBucksFan.com. We're talking all things Buccaneers till the top of the hour. Lee DeKemper is here of JoeBucksFan.com. Ira Kaufman is here of JoeBucksFan.com, the sage of Tampa Bay sports, a man who is a prime candidate to get into the Hall of Fame, the media wing this year. I'm feeling it, Ira. I'm feeling it. We'll talk about that.
26: I can't even get my name on top of the men's room at the Ray J. What are you talking about?
0: You've been a semifinalist before. You've been a finalist before, and this is the year we get you back. You know that. And
26: we're 3 weeks away from training camp. That's the big thing, Steve.
0: Not even really, which is kind of exciting. But we were talking before about Baker Mayfield, and you asked me, Ira. We were talking about, is he going to really tell the Bucs, you know what? I'm digging my heels in.
26: Let's play it out.
0: Let's play it out, guys. I'm going to make you pay. What I had said before is that he's probably gambling in that scenario, $145 million. You keep asking me, where's that number coming from? Well,
26: I didn't say it like that. I said, did you pull it out of your butt?
0: Yeah.
26: That's what I said.
0: I'm paraphrasing, Ira. I'm paraphrasing.
26: I understand.
0: For the good folks of Tampa Bay and beyond. You look at Brock Purdy's contract that he signed when he signed an extension. The millions in there guaranteed, $181 million in guaranteed money. Now, he got a five-year deal, and the Bucs aren't going to give Mayfield a five-year deal, but as everybody knows, those guarantees are earlier in the contract. You don't get a five-year deal where the fifth year is guaranteed and not the fourth. So that's how that goes. You got another name for me? Who do you want, Ira? You could put anybody.
26: Trevor Lawrence.
0: Trevor Lawrence. Okay. Now, he signed his deal a couple of years ago. And
26: also a former number one pick overall.
0: Former number one overall pick who hadn't done anything significant. He made one playoff game, played well there, and then tanked. But anyway, his extension, $142 million fully guaranteed at signing. Okay,
26: all right, you backed yourself up, Stevie.
0: So, Mayfield, there's no question that if the Bucks give him a lowball offer, they'll guarantee a lowball would be $45 million in 27, $47 million in 28, $50 million in 29. That's 145. So that's where I'm getting the number.
26: So it's a concrete number. It's based in reality. What about my extension? When I get it past the 10 years.
27: Well, you keep whining about retiring again.
26: Well, I don't think you got to go up to $145 million with me, Lee. I think I can give you a bargain.
0: Now, I have an idea, Lee. Just had an idea. We could do it live.
27: Farm out Ira?
0: No. Yeah. We could rent him to...
26: Oh, there's some needy outlets out there.
0: Yeah, very needy. Yeah. Very needy. So, Lee, I was thinking... Now, we can't do this on live radio on 95.7 WDAE, but on Ira's podcast, we could have a segment where we actually negotiate Ira's new contract with him on the radio.
27: That'd be great.
0: Well, Ira, would you be up for that?
26: Well, if there's peach pie involved, there's another Yoder's peach pie, I'm all ears.
27: What about that last one?
26: Fantastic. Okay. I sprained my wrist bringing it to the car, Lee. That's how heavy.
27: How long did it last? 2 days?
26: 4 days.
27: 4 days?
26: 4 days.
27: Uh-huh.
26: Well, a little ice cream on top so you don't use that much pie.
0: I like that idea for a segment. I really do. All right. So, Sage, the Mayfield thing, I just don't think that he's that me first where he wouldn't sign a reasonable offer for the Bucks, but we're going to find out.
26: I guess it's up to the numbers, Lee. It's up to the numbers. If the numbers are reasonable, it is a distraction.
27: You think so?
26: A minor distraction. But Steve's making his point. He says they're far apart. How low ball was the low ball? Was it a low ball?
27: See, we don't know that.
26: We don't know.
27: Yeah.
26: We don't know.
27: What's a low ball? You know, exactly.
0: It's a mystery, Ira. It's a mystery. All right. So this was a really cool number data point that was put out by the NFL. And it was embedded in this video preview of the Bucks that was, it's sort of like an AI voice. They do this every year. The NFL puts out a long preview of each team, about 15 minutes. It's all video, all highlights. It's got like an AI voice.
26: Is there a narrator?
0: Yeah, it's like an AI narrator. And they inject some nuggets in there, but they basically go through, they lost this guy, they added this guy, and it's a preview, but it's all like...
26: Let me let everybody save. How long is it? 15 minutes?
0: Roughly.
26: Let me let everybody save 15 minutes.
27: They want
26: go out and buy Lindy's Pro Football.
27: Preview, okay. And
26: you read the Buck preview from Ira Kaufman. That's what you do.
27: This video segment you were talking about, Steve, is that the modern version of the old NFL Films yearbooks?
0: Yes. Sort of.
27: And it was both a season review and a look to the future.
26: Oh, I didn't know they did.
0: But this is not.
27: Yeah, it was like about 5 minutes worth.
0: This is not a season in review. It's really just all about off season in review. You know, of course, in that they're talking about Bucks lost Rashad White. He moved on here and this and that. And but it's all with highlights in the background. And it's
26: they mentioned they went 2-7 down the stretch.
27: I bet not.
0: They've done this before. They did them last year for sure.
27: Well, they used to do them every year for year. I mean, for decades.
26: Can you imagine doing the 85 bucks to 2-14 with Lehman Bennett when an 86 was even worse? Can you imagine putting a 30-minute highlight film together? That was the year Steve Young got his face pushed in the snow in Lambeau. I mean, unbelievable.
0: All right,
26: and here I.

0: statement. Tell Tuz Johnson to take a seat.
1: Well, along the lines of losing.
0: It's a long line.
1: Well, what does Bowles, he doesn't harp on it like Lovie Smith, but what does Bowles harp on?
0: Ball security.
2: Turnover.
1: No, it's thank you, turnover.
2: Takeaways, forcing them.
1: They were plus seven.
0: Ball security.
1: They were plus seven last year.
0: And 8 and 9.
1: Exactly. That's my pet peeve. These defensive coaches think turnovers are points. No, you don't win because of your turnovers. You win because you score points. If they would have scored points off those takeaways, yeah, they would have been in the playoffs. It's about scoring points. Instead of worrying about the damn turnovers, how about worrying about getting in the end zone? And even better, how about preventing scores? How about preventing points when you're in the red zone
0: defense? Now, Lee, to be fair, their giveaways after the bye, which was a big number, Mayfield's interceptions and any fumbles that were lost, those are lost possessions. That hurts you.
1: You still got to do something with the ball. Greg Schiano, I think the Bucs were number two in the league in takeaways. And they were like six and whatever.
0: Which one? Year one or year two?
1: The second year with Schiano. The year he got fired.
2: Yeah, 4-12.
0: I think he won 7 his first year.
2: That number really shook me, Ira, that 61 snaps.
0: Yeah, that,
2: now,
0: that is,
2: I'm going to assume that the NFL is accurate in that.
0: There are games where I think they should be in 61 snaps together in the one game.
1: Yeah.
0: This is unbelievable. Steve, that number, 61 snaps with their top three receivers on the field together when Evans played half a year, Egbuka didn't miss a game. And Godwin played most of the season. By itself, that might be enough to get Grizzard fired. Right then and there. I don't know what he was thinking. What are they trying to save Mike Evans? What are you doing? He's your best weapon. Running game stinks.
1: Here we go. At Carolina, you know, Bowles said, when these teams beat Carolina, they ran the ball so much. You got Evans, you got Ibuka, you've got McMillan, you've got Godwin.
0: Maybe that's a reflection of Mayfield being hurt, Lee? Maybe?
1: Well, that goes to my point that I bring this up constantly.
0: And it's a fair point.
1: If you didn't trust Teddy Bridgewater, what the hell was he on the roster for? That's Bowles.
0: Couldn't you upgrade Teddy Bridgewater? Couldn't you upgrade?
1: Well, and here's to add to that cluster, who came to the decision that Bridgewater was, and I'm not saying Trask is Joe Montana, don't get me wrong. But Trask knew the playbook. Trask was, one out of four times he looked good in practice. One out of four times. Looked lousy three times, he didn't look okay.
0: So you're not talking him up. You're not talking him
1: no,
0: up.
1: No, but what I'm saying is he knew the playbook, been around for 3 years, knew how to throw these receivers, I think, because there's a Sterling Shepard story there. It just blows my mind. It was like early August when they brought Bridgewater in, right?
2: Yeah.
1: And so there's no other option at that time.
2: They got a long look at Trask last year. They didn't like what they saw. He was there when Bridgewater arrived. And Ira, we'll talk about this when we come back on the Joe Bucks Fan Show. It goes to what you've said many times. These guys leave the Bucks, and they're NFL homeless, like Kyle Trask is right now.
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5: 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Sage.
6: Hold on before you start. May I interject?
5: I already started, but go ahead.
6: Lee, I've been thinking. When's the last time a Buck rookie entered the league with as much fanfare / pressure as Reuben Bain? And I'm not going to use Wirfs because an old lineman, nobody knew anything about Wirfs, what kind of impact he was going to make.
7: My knee-jerk reaction is Sapp.
6: That's a long time,
7: yeah.
6: Lee.
7: But that's, I'd have to think about it. But
5: my immediate reaction is Gerald McCoy and Jameis Winston.
7: Jameis Winston. Well, you know, I'll pause on Jameis Winston because he was 50-50. As many people wanted nothing to do with him, including our good friend, the late, great Steve Dumig, the big dog. He screamed.
6: But everybody's rallying around Bain. Everybody.
7: Yes, yes. And I'd say Sapp.
5: And people were like that with McCoy. It was Sue or McCoy. What are the Bucks going to do? I believe Sam Bradford went first in that draft as the number one overall pick quarterback, and the Bucks took McCoy. And he was.
6: I'm not sure McCoy had that this kind of aura around him.
7: No, I don't recall that
5: aura. No, I mean nobody's had the aura of Bain. That also wasn't the social media era where fans could even pick up.
6: I don't want to put too much pressure on this kid.
7: But, well, I agree with you, but I also agree that there's a number of Bucks fans think their prayers have been answered. The Bucks defense will rule next year because of Bain.
6: Yes,
5: but don't discount the McCoy stuff. I remember McCoy He was the first guy to hug Roger Goodell. He was all over the media. This guy has, you know, changed the way the draft operates. He was a big talker. McCoy loved the camera, had the personality. He loved Warren Sapp. The guy was a lifetime Bucks fan. He
6: lightning quick off the snap, right?
5: I'm just saying, this time in 2010, in July, people were really jacked up to see Gerald McCoy.
7: Outside of Sapp, I'm thinking of Jameis, the quarterback, you know?
6: Well, like you said, not everybody was aboard Jameis.
7: But still, you know, when it's a quarterback, it's like, oh, our savior is here.
6: Still, that's 11 years ago.
5: But hype-wise, McCoy didn't have pressure on him like Bain does. And that was a part of your question, because the Bucks were terrible and no one was picking the Bucks to win the 10 games they ultimately won, with McCoy missing most of the season. But Bain,
6: that was they were getting 30,000 fans in the stands back then.
5: But most fans right now listening here, they believe, yeah, Bain's going to help us get back to the playoffs. That's pressure. You're right.
6: I'm not saying he can't live up to it.
7: I got more reservations than you do. And it's not because of Bain himself.
6: I understand.
5: All right, Iris. So earlier we were talking about the amazing stat that the NFL put out, that Mike Evans, Emeka Ogbuka, Chris Godwin only played 61 snaps together last year combined. All three were healthy for the last four games. But another stat the NFL shared was their official metrics on sacks allowed. So I'm going to run down this list. You tell me what surprises you. Last year's Buccaneers offensive line, Michael Jordan allowed 2.5 sacks. Dangerous Dan Feeney, 4.5 sacks. Luke Goedeke, 0 sacks in 11 games. Cody Mauch, 1 sack in 2 games. Graham Barton, 5 sacks, played every game. Ben Bredesen, 1 sack in 11 games. Tristan Wirfs, 5.5 sacks, 12 games.
6: Number one, in terms of Wirfs, most teams put their best pass rusher off the right side. Rather than facing Goedeke, they're facing Wirfs. Even though, in my opinion, if I'm playing the Bucks, I might switch my best pass rusher to the left side, because Goedeke's not as good as Wirfs. He's just not. That's not knocking Goedeke.
7: No, not knocking him.
6: Wirfs, he had an okay season by his standards. Okay.
7: I wouldn't even go that far by his standards. I thought he had a bad season for his standards.
6: I'm looking for a big bounce back from Tristan Wirfs this year.
7: You know, he started, you know, after, who knows, maybe he rushed himself. I thought you were going to say three. My guess was three, because I remembered three. 5.5 doesn't shock me. I mean, there were a couple plays where you did a double take. That was Tristan Wirfs.
6: And here's my second point, and Lee, you got to weigh in on this, is without talking too much about the PFF tribe,
7: which I won't do if I have to. You've
6: given them a perfect name.
7: Right.
6: But when you're analyzing whose fault it is for some of these things, it's murky sometimes.
7: Sure it is, because right away the logical question is, was that the guy's assignment?
6: You got to be careful.
7: Where'd that intel come from, the PFF tribe?
5: No, that's from the NFL.
6: NFL.
5: That's directly from the NFL.
7: Which I'm guessing is next-gen stats.
5: I don't know. They didn't say that. Usually they love to stick their next-gen logo up there when it is, so I don't know. But it's from the NFL in this produced preview video that they put out on the Buccaneers, where they threw some nuggets.
6: By the way, one of the quirky things of last season's Bucks, quirky, I haven't heard a good answer for it. What the hell happened to Goedeke that one game when he went AWOL with the penalties?
7: Oh.
6: What happened? Did he have a brain cramp?
5: He lost his focus. I plan to ask him about that when training camp kicks in. Time to reflect.
6: I mean, he's a good player. He's a really good player.
5: I'm going to tell him. We had a whole discussion about it on the podcast. So I'm glad you mentioned Goedeke, because he came up with 0 sacks.
6: 0 sacks.
5: So obviously as good as you can do in 11 games. But, yes, against Carolina in that big game on the road, and Todd Bowles called him out for it. 3 penalties, and a fourth was called on him, but they declined it. 4 penalties.
6: In a very tight game that the Bucks lost.
5: I'm pretty sure
7: three
5: of them were pre-snap. Can't do it.
7: And I promise I won't go off on John Bullock again on this episode.
6: No, you were right on those remarks about Bullock. That was a terrible
5: John Bullock, the backup.
6: That was a terrible play.
5: A special teamer, linebacker.
6: Stuck them back on their own 5 or 10 yard line, right?
7: I mean, it was a 10 yard penalty halfway to the half the distance of the goal line.
5: Yeah, that was also against Carolina. Yeah.
7: And when Mayfield threw the pick, which ended the game basically, that was field goal range for McLaughlin, had there not been a penalty.
5: All right, Sage, look, as we wind down here on 95.7 WDAE, we've got a little bit of training camp news. Now, the Bucks send us this training camp schedule that has nothing to do with the public, and they don't want us to share everything, but we can sort of dance around it very quickly. First training camp date is still on sale, July 30th, open to the public. Got to get a ticket. It's $10 and change at Ticketmaster. You can go to the Buccaneers website for that. But the actual first day of training camp is the day before. And that'll be, you know, not for the public. Usually,
6: I think it's friends and family.
5: Family, and it's the first practice after the players get there and check in with physicals.
6: Certainly
5: and all
6: not going to be
5: stuff.
6: A padded practice. Will not
5: right.
6: be.
5: But what's interesting is two practices in New Jersey with the Jets will be in pads. A lot of times they do one in pads, one not, and they've got two in Jacksonville that also will be in pads. That's four padded practices against other teams. Have you ever seen that ever? I've never seen that. Is this a sign that Todd Bowles is jacking up the physicality?
6: I certainly don't mind it, Lee. Got to get tougher.
7: I thought these joint practices were padded.
5: Usually it's one day in pads, one day is in
7: Really?
5: Yeah.
6: And then they take a day off and then they play the game.
5: And then they play the game, yeah. So back to back, I think that kind of might speak to Todd Bowles' extra emphasis on aggression.
6: I don't think it's a coincidence. You know,
7: no more camp cupcakes is what you're saying, Steve?
6: That's right. No more camp cupcakes.
5: I didn't say that. I just I just said maybe a little less frosting on the camp cupcake.
7: Okay.
5: You know, Bruce Arians is the one who called it and coined that phrase, camp cupcake, saying that training camp is soft and including his own training camp. Meanwhile, fans don't like it when we say that, but that's what Bruce Arians called it.
7: Of course, Arians was used to working with Bear Bryant where they were like morning boot camps.
6: I like the Bucs establishing an edge early, but they're very conscientious about player safety as an organization. I got to give the Bucs credit.
5: All right, Ira, I want to keep Tampa Bay safe, so I'm cutting you off. We're out of here. We'll be back next week on the Joe Bucs Fan Show.
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19: In a World Cup quarterfinal in L.A., Spain eliminated Belgium 2-1 on a goal in the 88th minute. The San Antonio Spurs gave Victor Wembanyama a five-year extension, potentially worth over $250 million. The University of Michigan promoted Mike Boynton to head coach with a two-year deal. In the WNBA, a game in Montreal, attendance 21,000 as Dallas beat Toronto 108-95. Number one Jannik Sinner swept Novak Djokovic in their Wimbledon semifinal. Scottie Scheffler missed the cut at the Scottish Open. In Major League Baseball, the Yankees, after a rain delay at the start, ended the game near midnight in D.C., beating Washington 5-3 with two homers in the top of the ninth. Detroit won it six straight, 10-2 over Philadelphia. Milwaukee at Pittsburgh rained out. Boston won it seven straight. The A's lost their seventh in a row, and the D-backs beat the Dodgers. I'm Steve DeSager.
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0: Sports Radio Studio. It's the Fellas with Anthony Gargano and Daniel DeBernardinis.
1: Good morning. Good morning. Good morning. Happy Fox Sports Saturday. Hope everybody's having a great summer. Saturday, July the 11th. Danny DeBernardinis, my man Danny D, Project NIL, the great athletic director from Penn Charter, one of the oldest high schools in the country. I'm Anthony Gargano with the Fellas. Danny's in for Jeff as we move ever closer to the start of football season. It all this stuff is great, right? Like, the World Cup was fun. This, I like NBA Summer League. That's fun. Like, it's all
2: great.
1: Good.
2: It's a great time right now.
1: It's a good time. It's not a great time.
2: For sure.
1: Time. It's good. It's not great.
2: Well, you know, we're getting there, man.
1: You're a Wimbledon guy.
2: We got golf. We got tennis. You know, we got the drafts. You know, football's around the corner. I'm happy right now. You got baseball in the swing of things.
1: Yeah.
2: I'm happy guy, man. I'm getting a little bit of everything right now. I know, you know, football is when you're at your peak.
1: Yeah, this is, like, again, it's okay. It's not great. It's an okay time of the year.
2: Yeah, no, if I could
1: fast forward it, I would.
2: Yeah, you're close. We're getting close.
1: I mean, is it that good? Like... I like summer league basketball. Let's look at it. I like summer league. I do. I like seeing the kids and rookies and young guys play. I think it's good. But I just got done watching the Knicks win a championship. Yeah. I'm not even missing the sport yet. Usually there's time I go, oh, I can go. I miss the sport. It goes away for a couple months. You're like, you're jonesing. But the NBA, we just had the finals. Then the draft right after the finals. Now we're summer league. Like, I don't even miss it yet. Now, yeah. I watch it because it's summer. And I love my baseball. We just got done giving an ode to baseball. I love it. But, you know, there is a monotony when you play 162 games. And it's summer and that's really it. Right? You got your golf and tennis. Like, you're a big tennis person. You love tennis.
2: I love tennis. I'm a majors guy. I'm not going to lie. Like, I golf and tennis. I enjoy both sports, but you know, I'm a fair weather fan to some extent. I'm around when the majors happen. I follow, yeah. But I'm not watching every week. You know, I follow when the majors are coming around, maybe the week before and lock in, you know, and I know the top guys, but I'm not into it. But no, I enjoy that. They're around. It gives me. I like the diversity. Yes. Like a little bit. I like the little splash of everything. It gets me, you know. It keeps me going. And as an athletic director, you know, I see these sports all the time. So to see them at the high level, I enjoy. And it makes perfect sense. It's exciting.
1: I'm like that with golf. I'm in on the majors. Like, even though the U.S. Open was just okay this year, I'm in on the majors. I like the majors. Like, I'll watch the British Open.
2: British Open's going to be cool, man, because, you know, kind of like the soccer thing, the fans are, they're similar to us in some ways, right? They're a little rowdy. I like when, you know, they're in New York or Philly area, like the crowds are a little different. The British Open, I've gone. I went to the British Open. I went when it was in Royal Troon 3 years ago.
1: Wow.
2: Yeah, that's me and my buddies went over. Oh, it was awesome. We stayed in Scotland. We were in Edinburgh. They just want to have fun, man. They like to go to the pubs and early and drink and sing songs and... You know, cheer on their sports.
1: I respect
2: man.
1: That. Yeah,
2: I love
1: good.
2: It. Yeah, I love it.
1: So, and again, I British Open. That's fun. I'll be in on it the whole nine. What else we got? We got like the World Cup was fun. What I liked most about the World Cup was the coverage from Fox because it reminded me of football coverage.
2: They nailed it. I've loved the coverage. Fox has absolutely nailed the coverage of. That's usually sometimes with the bigger events, I feel like sometimes we can overdo it. They nailed it. The commentators were great. You know, I love Zlatan and, you know, Henri and Lawless, they have they really good job with their commentators do it. Like, they got a different perspective, but they're funny. You know, they got a little banter going on. I love it. You know, it's not just they ease it in, but they know their stuff, and it's been really cool to watch. Fox has absolutely crushed it with this.
1: Yeah, the games have been great. The broadcast, everything about it has been really, really strong. All that said, all of it, right? Like, again, because I like to consider myself a sportsman, so I can appreciate multiple sports. Nothing
2: for sure
1: pales to what is going to happen in, you know, 6 weeks, right? Like, once we get to week zero.
2: When do you start your countdown? When did the day start?
1: I've already started. I feel like I'm in football jail. I'm in football prison.
2: Yeah.
1: And I asked, this is a, so all the coaches go on their last minute vacations now. This is the last vacations before the end, before they go away, like to go to work. In fact, because we live in, you know, because we live in this area, there's an area called the Jersey Shore, and a lot of coaches have places along the Jersey Shore.
2: Yeah, man.
1: Like Coach Spags from Kansas City.
2: What's his shore point?
1: He's Avalon.
2: Oh, yeah.
1: So Coach Spags and his beautiful wife Maria are in town, hoping to catch up with him this week.
2: One of the greatest defensive minds the game has ever seen, Ant.
1: Yes. There's a lot of guys, you know, my man Kevin Stefanski, coach of the Falcons.
2: Kevin's a great guy. I know him. He's a great guy.
1: There's a lot of guys that are bebopping around here. In fact, Matty Rhule flying in today, later today, flying in.
2: Where's he going?
1: He has a house in Cape May, New Jersey.
2: Oh, close to me. Love it. I love that for Matt Rhule.
1: Yeah, so Matty Rhule. So, you know, then, you know, Nebraska will start soon. So, this is like all the coaches are doing. Like, I'm like dying for it. And we have now entered this is the rank time. Jeremy Fowler from ESPN ranks the best players in the NFL by position. He does it every year. He polls the GMs and scouts and comes up with a composite list that we will go over.
2: All right, yeah, I'm interested to hear it. I haven't seen that yet.
1: Now, the other thing is, the ESPN just did a ranking of the college football coaches.
2: Okay.
1: Now, let's start with that, and I want to see if you agree. All right? Let's start number 10. You got, by the way, spoiler, no Dabo.
2: Wow, how the mighty have fallen.
1: Dabo out of the top 10.
2: He was the next great to out of the top 10. Interesting to see.
1: He's going to be upset, Mr. Anti-NIL.
2: I don't take transfers. I don't pay players.
1: Yeah. Out of the top 10.
2: See you later, dude. Out. You got to evolve with the game, man.
1: Yes. Dabo out. All right. Coming in at number 10. Much to the chagrin of the state of Alabama. Kalen DeBoer comes in at number 10.
2: All right. Have him. I think he's top 10. I'm with that.
1: I agree. I'm just breaking stones because, you know, remember the old lady from Alabama?
2: Oh, yeah, it's so funny.
1: That wanted him out? Oh, it was great.
2: Yeah, they were gonna run him out of town quick, man.
1: 20-6 against ranked opponents.
2: Wow.
1: That's good, right?
2: Yeah, it's really good.
1: He's 10-5 outright as an underdog.
2: Yeah, I mean he's an elite coach.
1: Tied at number 10 with DeBoer. How about that Mario Cristobal? Which I think could be kind of low, to be honest with you. I think he's a great coach.
2: I think he is too. I think because it took a while for him to get going, maybe that's why he's down there. But I think he's going to sustain it. I think he's a really good coach.
1: I do too. I like him. I'm
2: a fan of his.
1: Me too. I think he's an excellent coach. Excellent coach. They have number 9, Kyle Whittingham.
2: Interesting.
1: Michigan got lucky that Kyle Whittingham was there after the whole debacle. Whittingham is a very good coach. I think when he did at Utah, I think Michigan was a very lucky, and I think this thing is right on. I think he deserves to be top 10.
2: Yeah. So look, I like him. I think he's elite, but I think he's similar to Dabo. Like the fact that Dabo's not on there and he is, like, they're both really good coaches. Like he's done a lot with a little, right? But he hasn't been like, you know, and he hasn't really flirted with the playoff or been a top 15 team. But, you know, I'm with
1: Clemson, more resources than Utah.
2: Oh, 1,000%. It's not.
1: Think about this, right? Whittingham had one losing season since 2014.
2: Wow.
1: 7 top 20 finishes, 8 seasons of 10 or more wins, including last year.
2: Yeah, no.
1: In a conference and all those changes and everything else.
2: Yeah, I was going to say the conference has been a mess, but yeah.
1: All right. Number 8, Aggies, Mike Elko, who has been terrific in his 2 seasons at A&M, 19-7, second most wins by a head coach in his first 2 seasons. So here it is.
2: It's early on. I like him.
1: Right.
2: I'm surprised he's that high. I'm not going to lie. I think he's really good, but it's a small sample size.
1: Right.
2: So I'm just a little surprised he's there. I'm not
1: mad with that. Elko over Dabo.
2: Yeah, see, I wouldn't have done
1: that. Who, by the way, did a lot of great things at Iowa State, now at Penn State.
2: That's where I agree. Like, I agree those guys should be ahead of him.
1: Right? Sitake at Kalani at BYU is a really good coach.
2: Really good coach.
1: Kenny Dillingham from Arizona State. Like, wow. None of those guys are on the list. Willie Fritz is on the list.
2: Yeah, that's where I don't like him being there. I think he's a good coach, don't get me wrong, but I don't like where he's at, where his place is on this.
1: All right, number 7, Lane.
2: I thought he might be higher.
1: So did I. But Lane comes in at number 7, the most polarizing coach in America, Lane Kiffin.
2: Now, if we're just talking football, he's it. He can't get out of his way with the other stuff, but football, X's and O's, he's elite, right? He made Division II quarterback Trinidad look like, you know, he's a Heisman guy now. You know, it's like he figures stuff out. He sees talent. Yeah, I think as far as football goes, I agree with him with everything he does, but football wise, he's a brilliant man when it comes to the football.
1: I mean, let's face it. Ole Miss had 4 top 15 finishes in the 50 years before Lane Kiffin got there.
2: Exactly.
1: He had 4. Think about that for a second. He was 4-6.
2: Yeah, it's crazy. Now he's an elite coach.
1: Yeah. Say what you want about the guy. Number 6, Sark. Hook 'em. Sark is number 6.
2: So Sark has been up and down.
1: I'm a Sark fan. I love the Sark.
2: I like Sark.
1: I'm a Sarkisian fan.
2: I don't like him in front of Lane, though. I don't because, he's been up and down. You can't take away from him. He's done a phenomenal job rebuilding Texas. But if we're talking.
1: But here's the thing. You got a lot of resources. You know what I mean?
2: Texas. I mean, that's football mecca right there, you know?
1: Exactly.
2: That's Friday Night Lights.
1: Like, you got it all.
2: Oh, yeah.
1: You got it all. Like,
2: you don't want for anything.
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1: Polarizing, but say what you want. Like, he's a great coach. I mean, he's got elite of the elite talent, but he's a great coach. Ryan Day.
2: Yeah, see, yes, yes and no.
1: Oh, yeah, you got Marcus in front of him?
2: All day long.
1: Yeah.
2: All day long. And I listen, I got some personal experience with Ryan. But as far as a football coach goes, I think he's a very good coach. He's an elite recruiter. But, yeah, I can't have him three. He's top 10. Don't get me wrong. I got him in my top 10. He isn't.
1: Sorry. Let me go. Day or Marcus? I would go Marcus.
2: Marcus all day.
1: I would go Dan.
2: Agreed.
1: I go Lanning.
2: I put Day 5 or 6.
1: And by the way, I'd probably go Lane.
2: Agreed. I'm on board, Ant. You're speaking my language right now.
1: Now, I would not go Sark. I would take Day ahead of Sark, even though I love Sark.
2: Yeah, I probably got Day 6 is where I'm at with him.
1: All right. Number 2. Listen, say whatever you want. The dude's a great coach. Kirby.
2: Yeah.
1: He's a great coach.
2: And he's been doing it. The consistency is unmatched.
1: Kirby Smart is legit. Like, he's just a great coach, man.
2: Unmatched. Yeah. Unmatched.
1: 117 wins. All right. The second most by a head coach in their first 10 seasons.
2: Yeah.
1: George Woodruff had 124 from 1892 to 1901 at Penn.
2: Wow.
1: Dude, like,
2: that's insane.
1: This is modern day. 117 wins in 10 seasons. Are you kidding me?
2: Yeah, that's unmatched.
1: 117 and 21.
2: Wow.
1: Yeah, I mean, that's impressive.
2: Yeah, you can't argue with that.
1: And number one, I'm all about number one. I got no problem. I love number one. Who's left?
2: Who you got?
1: Who's left? Who won it last year?
2: I got no problem with it. I got no problem with it.
1: Kurt's a great coach, man.
2: And listen, I love his journey, right?
1: Yeah, it's a great journey.
2: His journey, he coached at every level. He's just won at every level. The guy's a winner. And he wasn't the sexy pick. He didn't have the traditional path, but worked for great coaches, took something from each where every stop, learned the game, did it his way, and then he said, by the way, I'm staying. Penn State, you can keep it. You know, Alabama, you can keep it. I'm staying. Stay put. I love to see it. LSU, I'm good. You know, all the schools that we're looking, I'm good. I'm going to stay at Indiana and keep it.
1: I love him. He's the best.
2: Yeah, he's the man.
1: He is. And he's just a great mind. I love his demeanor. I love the way he attacks a game. I love his in-game. Like, the way he manages a game is just smart. Like, it's just smart. You completely understand where he's coming from.
2: Yep.
1: He never takes the foot off the pedal. He's attacking till the end. Great coach. There you go.
2: Yeah, agreed.
1: All right, there it is. Our college football top 10 list, courtesy of our friends at ESPN, .com. And we decided to create our own, Danny D and I. Next, we're going to look at the other rankings. They do the NFL rankings, which is probably going to take us a whole next show. So you might have to stay around. All right. Danny DDAD, I'm in. We hang out right here, fellas, on Fox Sports Radio.
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1: Thanks to our great production team, because we love it. 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Ian Dark, might be one of the great play-by-play guys out there. He's the Brit in the World Cup.
2: He's so talented. He's so good, Ant.
1: It was funny, but I was talking about it with my our buddy Nicky, who listens to the show. Great sportsman, big soccer guy, and I'm like, I love this Ian Dark. He was talking about the Rams because they were playing in L.A. yesterday. And he was talking about the Rams and how good the Rams are going to be. And he was talking about the Rams' defensive line.
2: Wow, he's a sportsman, Ant.
1: Yeah, I love this dude. At one point, he did a game in Kansas City, and he was talking about going to the Royals game and how they have fountains in the stadium. Because in Kansas City, the Royals stadium, they had those fountains. He was talking about how cool the fountains were.
2: That's great.
1: Because it was during a heat wave because I wanted to jump in. And then he was talking about because I was having the meat sweats because he was in Kansas City and being out. He is sensational. And he had a line, and it was unbelievable. He had a line yesterday because Belgium lost their world-class goalie, Courtois, right? Like, they lost him.
2: Yep.
1: The backup came in and gave up a goal. Well, before he gives up the goal, Ian Dark says, oh, the backup goalie has been a poison shallot.
2: Wow.
1: And I went, that's a great line.
2: Oh, man.
1: He goes, the backup goalie has been a poison shallot for Belgium. Good. Like, hey, come on, man. That's a great line.
2: That's next level commentary by you.
1: Not for nothing. The use of the language, superb. Just absolutely superb.
2: I love when the Brits say brilliant. They use it so well.
1: Yes, yes, yes, yes. That's so true. All right. So Jeremy Fowler is doing this thing. He does it every year. And it's good stuff. I was like, because to me, listen, we always come up with our list of quarterbacks, coaches, right? And he does all the players, but he does it in that he polls GMs and scouts, which is cool, right? Like, that's how you should do it. Because we don't have we just did the college coaches. We could do the NFL coaches.
2: Yeah.
1: You know, like, and go through it. But I'd like to hear what GMs and scouts have to say. So he pulls the edge. He's doing it position by position. And quarterbacks are coming up soon. He's done edge rushers, cornerbacks, defensive tackles, and tight ends so far. So wow. I'm gonna give you the edge, guys. All right? See what you think.
2: All right, let's
1: 10, Nick Benito from the Broncos. 9, okay. I'll give you the list and you react to it, all right?
2: All right, yeah, let's go.
1: 9, Brian Burns. 8, Nick Bosa, 7, T.J. Watt, 6, Danelle Hunter, 5, Aiden Hutchinson, 4 is Max. Will Mr. Anderson is 3, Mike is 2, and Garrett is 1.
2: Garrett obviously has to be 1, right? Coming off a historic season, he's doubled. He's a beast. I like Will Anderson, too. I like him over Micah. I like Micah, but I just seen him, you know, obviously I watched our division, I feel being from Philadelphia a little bit more. He's not as strong against the run, right? That's one of his weaknesses. People run at him. You run, if he's going to play so wide and rush the passer, you run at him. So I think he's elite, but I would put Will there. I think Brian Burns is really good. I want to maybe drop him a little bit. And T.J. Watt, I know he had a down year, but I still think he's top 5. That's my knee-jerk reaction to that list, Ant.
1: Here's the problem. I don't know who you get out of the top 5. Because at number 5 is Hutchinson, unless you want to get rid of Hutchinson. But number 4, you're not getting rid of Max.
2: No.
1: You're not getting rid of Will Anderson, and you're not getting rid of Mike or obviously Myles Garrett's number 1.
2: Yeah, so I guess is he in front of Hutchinson? I don't know.
1: I say no, but listen, you know, it's a good argument.
2: Yeah, that was my knee jerk. I think, I don't know. I think that's a pretty good list. Hutchinson's a beast.
1: The backs are awesome.
2: All right, let's hear it.
1: And I disagree with the backs. But I'm going to give you to his backs. You ready?
2: Yeah, let's
1: Number 10, Breece Hall. Number 9, Kenneth Walker. Number 8, A-Chain. I mean, Devon A-Chain is ridiculous.
2: That's
1: low.
2: He's a burner.
1: Number 7 is Cook. Number 6 is Henry.
2: King Henry.
1: Number 5, Jonathan Taylor. Number 4, McCaffrey. Number 3, Saquon. Number 2, Gibbs. And number 1's Bijan.
2: Wow, he's going with the young guys. He's passing the guard.
1: No, it's not him. Remember, he's polling GMs and scouts.
2: Yeah. Okay.
1: So...
2: This season, like that's what I don't. Is it strictly this upcoming season?
1: Going into the year,
2: okay.
1: It's like the criteria is: hey, scout, GM, Mr. GM, going into the year, how do you rank them?
2: It's hard to not have McCaffrey behind those young guys. I mean, he just does it all, right?
1: Listen, Bijan's got to be there. Bijan and Gibbs, they catch the ball. There's such weapons out of the backfield.
2: Yeah, Gibbs has that other gear. Bijan is so versatile, too. Yeah.
1: They run great routes.

0: Yeah.
1: Like, to me, Dan, not for nothing, right? Like, in the modern back, like, Bijan and Gibbs are the perfect modern backs because they can take it to the house and they can run routes. But and by the way, Gibbs could also, and Bijan could do it too. They could stay in and block too.
0: Yeah, they're
1: like
0: not
1: they could pick
0: guys.
1: Up a blitz.
0: Yeah, they're not little guys. A-Chain, I don't know about him picking up the blitz.
1: Well, that's why I say he's a poor man's because he's not doing that.
0: He don't got the body to hold it down there.
1: But he gets you with space. You get him the ball in space in the pass game. He's dangerous.
0: He might be the fastest guy on the list, Ant.
1: He is. Yeah, without a doubt. And here's my problem with Saquon, and I love Saquon, but he's not the pass catcher like those guys. And if I'm just going runner, I'm going Jonathan Taylor.
0: Yeah, that's a fair argument. I could move Taylor up and have Saquon go to five. I could get behind that. I'm firmly on still Saquon's gotta be top five. But I could
1: move McCaffrey. I love McCaffrey, but again, health has to play a part in this thing.
0: Yeah. No, I agree.
1: Like I can't have. Listen, everybody keeps waiting for Derrick Henry to fall off the cliff. He's not falling off the cliff.
0: That dude's an alien.
1: And by the way, he's there every week. You count on him.
0: No, he's
1: and they got no pass game. And he's still, look what he did.
0: It's coming. You know it's coming.
1: Like he's still dominating without a pass game. The Ravens pass game struggled mightily last year. Mightily. Lamar had a bad year. Now, part of it was I didn't like their offense. I only got Zay Flowers, and Zay Flowers is a diminutive number one receiver.
0: Agreed.
1: So, you know, he got the issue. Tight ends were hurt. You know, there were some things working against Lamar, but he was not good.
0: No.
1: And Derrick Henry still dominated. Like, he's still, like, they would load the box up, and he's still running for, he still had two runs where he break away. So, until I see otherwise, he's got to be top five.
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6: Connell is your coach to be able to make a run and compete for a Super Bowl, because multiple times over you went in another direction as opposed to what the head coach wanted.
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7: 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J.J. McCarthy just did not have the type of season that would give you confidence that he can be the guy for this team. 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McCarthy that is on the list of positive contributors as a starter at that position for this team. 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
13: Kevin O'Connell, who is the head coach of the Minnesota football team, continues to refuse to name a starter. Kevin O'Connell, again, asked about this. He talked about open competition. He said, quote, I'm not really familiar with a closed competition. My first thought on this, Kevin O'Connell keeps calling it an, quote, open competition, because saying Kyler Murray's the starter by default because J.J. McCarthy melted down like a cheap candle in a sauna doesn't play well with the base. You got to take care of the base. The Vikings quarterback situation is so bleak. How bleak is it? O'Connell is not, to me, he's not selling competition. He's running a clearance shop. It's like one of those Amazon return pop-up shops. He's selling hope. He's selling hope.
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0: Davey D, you see what our man did, Mark did right there?
1: I was literally just coming up on it. I was just going to say, what a legend. He's the best with the hits, man.
0: Yeah. He knows it's the end. This is the end of Goodfellas.
1: I know. He plays on our heartstrings, man, you know?
0: He does it every time.
1: He's the best. Great, great, great mafia movie knowledge by our guy, Mark.
0: Every Saturday morning gives me the wake-up text, man. He's the best.
1: I know. I love him.
0: He gives you the wake-up there. Can make that call for you to go, he says. 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And Mike's really good. Mike Gonzalez is terrific. He's a big Raider guy.
1: The Raiders.
0: They're going to be better. Raiders are going to be better this year.
1: Yeah, they're going in the right direction. I like the moves they've been making. I'm kind of perplexed by this Max Crosby thing. I mean, they're not ready to win. I think he's happy staying now, but I would have moved him if I could, if I was them, just because, I mean, they're not in a win now mode, you know? He's got a couple years left of high level football.
0: I know. I mean, we thought that, you know, the whole trade and the Baltimore and everything else is bizarre.
1: Yeah.
0: It really is. So I have in front of me the 25 most expensive tickets for college football. Now, you do a college football trip every year.
1: Yeah,
0: which
1: me and
0: I
1: boys.
0: Love. You yeah. and your boys do the trip, man. This is awesome. And where are you headed this year? Tell
1: this
0: the people.
1: This year, we're going to Vanderbilt. We're going to
0: awesome.
1: The Commodores. They're hosting Ole Miss. Now, we've went to Ole Miss, and now we've seen Ole Miss play four times. It just
0: Dude,
1: keeps happening that
0: awesome,
1: way.
0: Awesome, man.
1: We saw them play Georgia.
0: The Grove is one of my favorite places. It's a great place.
1: Yeah. Now, the Grove's amazing. It's my number one as far as trips. We've been to all over the SEC and the Big Ten.
0: Well, the SEC is, let's face it, if you want to go to a football game, yes, I can make an argument for every one of those venues.
1: Yeah. One of my favorite non-SEC was Michigan. We did Michigan State 3 years
0: you
1: ago.
0: You go to that big house.
1: The big house.
0: The big house. I'm a Notre Dame guy, too. Like,
1: yeah, we haven't gotten there. We got to get there.
0: What?
1: We haven't done it. No.
0: You haven't been to South Bend?
1: No, we haven't.
0: The linebacker in?
1: We haven't, no.
0: Oh, dude.
1: I don't know why.
0: Oh, my God. How could you not? You've been all over. Texas is all. You've been all over.
1: We've been everywhere.
0: You've been to LSU?
1: I
0: remember that.
1: Death Valley, yeah. Ole Miss,
0: you
1: Tennessee.
0: Haven't been to Notre Dame?
1: Auburn.
0: It's like, I can't. It's like not going to Wrigley Field or not going to
1: I know, it's
0: Lambeau.
1: Bad. Well, I think Nebraska's going to win next year. I think we're heading out in Nebraska next year. I mean, you need to jump on the trip, Ant.
0: I'm in on that trip.
1: We need you to go.
0: Well, I mean, I got to do, you know, he and I do a podcast together. So yeah.
1: We got to make it work.
0: Yeah. I have not been out there. Not yes, since.
1: We got to make it work.
0: Yeah. Yeah. We'll get you guys out there. Notre Dame, dude. Notre Dame's awesome.
1: I know.
0: I love going to Notre Dame. Notre Dame is, I don't know. I still get the chills.
1: Play like a champion, baby.
0: Yeah. Like, there's nothing that could, when people go, well, that's corny. Then you don't truly love football.
1: No, you don't.
0: There's nothing but reverence for touchdown Jesus, baby. That's going to do it for us. Everybody, thanks for hanging. We love you. See you next week.
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8: At the sixth time of asking, she serves down the middle. She does! Linda Noskova falls to the ground, her hands over her eyes. She has looked disaster in the eye on center court, and now she's triumphant.
19: In Major League Baseball, the Pittsburgh Pirates have just defeated the Milwaukee Brewers 7-6 in Game 1 of a doubleheader. The Pirates' Esmerlin Valdez hit two home runs, including the go-ahead grand slam in the bottom of the seventh inning. The Pirates then got out of a bases-loaded one-out jam in the top of the ninth inning to secure the victory. I'm Isaac Lohenkron.
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0: Jonas Knox, Fox Sports Radio. Coming up a little over 10 minutes from now, a tribute to one of the all-time greats. We will get into that for you right here on FSR. By the way, before we get to this story in the world of sports, in which I think somebody's, they got to be careful. You don't want to go too far into this, right? You don't want to go too far into this because there have been some rumblings, right, about what's behind that door if you open it. All right. So we'll get into that for you again coming up here in just a couple of moments from now. But a lot of positive feedback, and we like to focus on the positive on this show. So we really, really, really encourage people to spread that positivity because everything in this world is so negative. You've got so many people that complain too much or criticize too much, and they don't have the heart or they don't have the integrity or class to be able to give you compliments when you earn them. Like Rob, who writes in, "Joni, you F-boy, get back to bleeping out your micro bleep and bleeping your bleep to your Norwegian blondie locks. Bleep. Holland, you World Cup bleep groupie." Another guy writes in, "Hey, Monica Lewinsky Jr., stop bitching and moaning that there's no video of Bam punching Tyler Hero for your bleep. Get back to trying to decide if you look more like Dylan Mulvaney or Caitlyn Jenner while watching Brokeback Mountain and giving yourself the bleep." Ben Gobbling Bleep. Sean writes in, "Hey Bleep, hell of a game by your Bleep U.S. squad getting the S kicked out of them like your worthless ass. You and your country road can go F yourself endlessly." At the Jonas Knox on X. At Jonas Knox Show on Instagram. If you'd like to be a part of the fun via social media. Hey, by the way, for the record, I said it after the U.S. got pistol whipped by Belgium the other night. All right. I said it that one of the quiet, pleasant blessings that came from that beating that the U.S. took was the fact that we didn't have to hear that awful song anymore, because that song stinks. That Country Roads, West Virginia song, there wasn't a player on the U.S. roster from West Virginia. There were more players from England, more players from Mexico, and all over the country than there was from West Virginia. Nobody on that team was from West Virginia, yet for some reason, that candy ass song has become the anthem for the U.S. The song stinks. It was overplayed. People holding hands, lighting sparklers together. You talk about a manufactured, forced event in the world of sports. That was it. So what we could sit here and say, how do we fix U.S. soccer? Well, here's a start. Get a better song to play afterwards. If I'm going to hold another guy's arm, it's not going to be to John Denver's West Virginia song. But again, at the Jonas Knox on X, at Jonas Knox Show on Instagram, and you can hang out with us on the iHeartRadio app, where you can stream us wherever you happen to be. So catch us at all of our Fox Sports Radio shows live 24/7 in the new and improved iHeartRadio app. Just search Fox Sports Radio in the app to stream us live all day, every day. 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So the NBA, who put a pause on the Kawhi trade until their investigation is over. You know, hey, listen, man, we're taking this stuff seriously. We want to find out whether or not Kawhi Leonard and the Clippers circumvented the cap. Okay? Like, we've interviewed parties involved, but we're not done with our investigation. That stuff's on hold. Okay. All right. So that stuff's on hold. We're gonna look into this, and all right. Okay. The NBA, listen, they're putting their foot down now, guys. We're investigating. We're putting our foot down. Okay. Since we're going to go down that road, since you want to open up that door and you want to really show everybody who's boss here, since you want to go down that road, How about you look into the Jalen Brunson deal with the Knicks? I mean, and I'm not saying that anything happened, but when Pablo Torre comes out and does a deep dive and an investigative report on Kawhi Leonard and his, you know, the circumventing of the cap, and then happens to also throw out there, listen, there's some people in the league that wonder about, you know, the Jalen Brunson deal. Like, there's some people that wonder about. So do that one too. I mean, if you're looking into this stuff, look into that one. I mean, the Knicks were already punished the first time Jalen Brunson, when he came over and got his initial deal with the Knicks. The Knicks got punished for it. They found out that there was some stuff that was going on. Maybe, some tampering. Listen, you know, Mark Cuban still talks about it. So if we're going to play this game and we're going to peek behind one door, why don't you open them all up? Otherwise, get over it. So they circumvented the cap. Okay. That's against the rules. Look, man. So is going 70 in a 65. Ever done it before? Hey, so's rolling a stop sign when there's no other car around. Ever done it before? So this whole, the NBA is going to look into it, and until our investigation's over, no trade is complete. Okay, so let's go through and let's do that for everything. Let's do it for everything. Like, why would Pablo Torre throw out Jalen Brunson's name unless he had at least some sort of an understanding that maybe there was some funny business going on? And again, I don't think the Knicks should get in trouble. I don't think the Clippers should get in trouble. I don't think Toronto should get in trouble. I don't think anybody should get in trouble. I think that this stuff happens all the time. And if you try and litigate all of it, what are we doing? There are bigger issues to worry about. Okay, like the NBA's got other issues to worry about. Not whether or not Kawhi Leonard got secret money funneled to him from the Clippers so they could pay him more to get him to stay with the team. Like, who cares, dude? Clearly it didn't work. Okay, haven't they been punished enough? Like, what else do you want?
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2: Pitch, swing, and a ground ball, base hit up the middle. Richie Palacios gets the wave home. Throw to the plate by Kwan is cut off. And Ryan Vallade strikes again.
1: Welcome to the 2026 Tampa Bay Rays pregame show. Coming up, we'll preview today's game with Rays manager Kevin Cash, take you inside the clubhouse, and check in with the guys who'll bring you today's play-by-play, Andy Freed and Neil Solons.
3: One ball, two strikes. Righty on righty. The pitch. Swing and a miss. He got him. And Kevin Kelly fans Stanton, and the Yankees leave him loaded.
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4: From Tropicana Field in downtown St. Petersburg, Florida, this is the Rays Radio pregame show. And hello again, everyone. My name is Chris Adams-Wall. Derek DeBose is back at our network studios, and your Tampa Bay Rays are still at home getting ready for game two of their three-game series against the Seattle Mariners, a team that they had very little trouble with last night, a 7-2 victory. The Rays popped four home runs and got another strong outing from All-Star Nick Martinez, and so the Rays would go on to the 7-2 win. They're now 55-37. Getting ready to take on the Seattle Mariners in game two of this three-game series. Seattle now 47-48, and they will throw Logan Gilbert today, a righty who is 7-5 with a 3.19 ERA. He'll go up against the right-hander Griffin Jacks for Tampa Bay, who is 4-6 with an ERA of 3.60. And we are, of course, about to induct Evan Longoria into the Rays Hall of Fame. Those festivities are about to get going, but why don't we bring on the voices of the Rays, Andy Freed and Neil Solons. And Andy, yes, there is a game later today, but somehow that seems to take a back seat to the other thing going on today.
5: You know, I remember last year when we were up at Steinbrenner Field, and it was a gorgeous, I think it was Saturday afternoon, was it not? It was a day game, and Evan was there, and the crowd just went nuts. It was one of the biggest roars of the year we had last season, and I expect something like that today. And to be able to reminisce about what Evan Longoria did for this franchise and help take them to the next level, there was no coincidence, Neil, and you know it. When he got here, the Rays started winning, and there was just an element to him that was different. I remember in his early years, we used to call him an old soul, and right now, there's a lot of similarity between the 08 team and the 26 Rays team in terms of surpassing expectations, and there's a lot of guys right now that I think look at Evan and say, he was one of the first.
6: No doubt. I mean, he flipped the culture. He helped flip the culture with so many others, and he was the centerpiece of all that, and I don't think that's easy to do, especially when you consider He was in his first year in the big leagues when all this happened too. So it's a great story. And I also think of baseball being a generational game. And there are kids who watched Evan growing up, and now they're bringing their kids to see him going to the Hall of Fame today.
7: Yeah, it's a big weekend, obviously. And then, hey, his first year was the first year of the Rays also. And today there will be a baseball game after Longoria is inducted into the Rays Hall of Fame. And it will be between the Rays and the Mariners, and Griffin Jacks is going to go. And look, I know that he gave up a big home run to Jose Caballero, but he also struck out 10.
5: He had tremendous stuff, and it was that weird blip where he walked two in a row and gave up the home run, and that kind of defined the rest of the game because the Rays just couldn't hit Cam Schlittler, like most of the league's not hitting Cam Schlittler this year. You'll face Logan Gilbert today, another very good top of the rotation. Neil, it's incredible just how much starting pitching the Mariners have. Every day, you're seeing somebody good.
6: You are, but the Rays saw somebody good yesterday, and they had four different individuals hit home runs in that ball game, and they scored runs off of Luis Castillo, who had been pretty tough recently up until that point. So the hope is that with some tweaks in the lineup today, including Ben Williamson playing against his former team at shortstop, the Rays can find a way to get some early runs against Seattle.
7: Yeah, hopefully they can do that, and hopefully they can come out of this one with a win. But the Rays Radio pregame show is sponsored by Progressive Insurance. 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As we thank Andy Freed and Neil Solons once again for joining us on the program. We'll go to our first break, though, here on the show, and when we come back, we'll have Andy's daily conversation with Rays manager Kevin Cash, and then I'll get together with Rays beat reporter Adam Berry of MLB.com as we get you ready for Longo's Legacy Weekend and, of course, the Rays and the Mariners. That is all coming up right after this on the Rays Baseball Network.
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7: And welcome back to the Rays Radio pregame show, everybody. Rays and Mariners almost ready to go at 4:10. It'll be Griffin Jacks against Logan Gilbert. But right now, why don't we send it over to Andy Freed, who is standing by with Rays manager Kevin Cash.
5: Okay, Chris, it's a special day here at Tropicana Field with all the Eva Longoria ceremonies, but we also have a baseball game to play and a manager to manage it, and that is Kevin Cash, and we got a couple of minutes here, as always, with him in the pregame show. And, Kevin, why don't we start Nick Martinez, a celebratory day for him, named American League All-Star, and went out and pitched like it.
13: Yeah, he certainly did. I mean, look, that was awesome to be able to give him that news, the team that news, and, you know, I'm sure Nick was overly amped going into that game, knowing that he's going to be flying to Philadelphia rather than going back home to Miami. With his family, so pumped for him. And look, he pitched like an all-star again against the Mariner lineup. Was super efficient, got the changeup going. I mean, the one solo homer that he gave up went down. The Young went down and got a pretty good pitch, but I thought navigated that lineup very, very well. Used the fastball, threw some big cutters, but a lot of the success came because of the changeup.
5: And with pitching, there's always defense. And something about the first pitch of the series ends up being a great play by Richie Palacios, and it just seems to inject energy into the whole thing.
13: It does inject energy. That's a good way to look at it. The dugout, the guys on the field, our fans, I mean, ready to go. Richie made a heck of a play, reaction, pop up and throw. J.P. Crawford's a guy that can get down the line pretty quick, so he didn't have a ton of time, but got rid of it. Huge play. And you see Nick Martinez's actions and the way, how pumped he is when that happens, when it was Taylor Walls, and then later in the game, Cammy makes a heck of a play. So a lot of good defense all over the field.
5: He got a lot of early in the count swinging. There was a couple innings where he really only threw a couple of pitches out there. Is that, do you think, because the league doesn't want to fall behind because of the changeup?
13: Yeah, they're trying to eliminate the changeup, and they know Nick's going to fill up the strike.

0: of getting the ball in the outfield, and all you got to do is get it on the grass or in the turf or at our ballpark, and Chandler's going
1: to
0: score.
1: It was a great thing to watch. And what about Victor Mesa? You said to me in this office a few days ago, there's more offense in there than what he has shown to this point. And it seems like ever since you said that, he's been doing it, whether it be home runs, some really good opposite field connections also behind in the count.
0: He's a talented player, and I think with consistency, we're going to start to see that a little bit more. Need Victor to go up there and have the confidence in the at-bat that he's capable of. He's worked hard on getting on top of the ball. There was a stretch there where there were a lot of fly balls, a lot of chase, not chase, but expanding on balls at the top of the zone that are really tough to hit. Set your sights a little bit lower. Get on top of the baseball. He's got plenty of power, plenty of bat speed to really impact our lineup.
1: We're really seeing he can do a lot of things out there on the diamond. And I, you know, it's funny. When you're not a starting pitcher and you're not a closer, I think middle relievers tend to get overlooked sometimes. Cole Sulcer, that game was a very tight game when he came in that spot, and he got two of their very big hitters and limited almost all the damage.
0: He certainly did. That was the biggest point of the game for us on the mound was when Sulcer came in there first and third, one out. At the time, 4-1 ball game. You can probably assume that the guy at third is going to score. Do everything you can to prevent the other guy from scoring. He did it perfectly.
1: Rays played almost a perfect game yesterday. 7-2 over the Mariners. We'll come back, talk about the matchup today. And we'll get thoughts from Kevin Cash on the man of the day, Evan Longoria. All about it right after this on the Rays Radio Network.
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1: Back here in the manager's office at Tropicana Field, it is Rays and Mariners for Game 2. Griffin Jacks, Kevin, goes today. He had that one little blip against the Yankees, but he also got a ton of strikeout. What's he been doing lately?
0: He's got nasty stuff, and he's filling up the strike zone. I thought he threw the ball incredibly well against the Yankees. It just happened that the walks came and then the homer. And that sometimes that's baseball, but Jacks, he's got to be really pleased with his performance to date, and we're thrilled with how he's turned himself into a bona fide starting pitcher.
1: It's really something to the Seattle Mariners. They have a bona fide six starters. And every day you see one good one after the other. Castillo yesterday, Logan Gilbert today. We've seen him many times. What's your strategy against him?
0: He's tough, man. He's going to throw the fastball and the cutter at the top of the zone. The fastball kind of takes off, has some cut action. A little bit like Cam Schlittler in the fact that he relies on a lot of fastballs at the top of the zone. So everything we need to do is try to get the ball down on him.
1: All right, today, Kevin, a man that you said was so important to you when you became manager of the Rays and really important to all of us, Evan Longoria, goes into the Rays Hall of Fame. Why was he so important to you when you took over as skipper?
0: Just a veteran player, veteran superstar player, and made it much easier for me, understanding that there was some transition going on between Joe and Andrew leaving. I saw Evan Longoria's true leadership and how he helped me, put his arm around me, not knowing what I was doing at the time for sure, and I got to see, I've as far as I'm concerned, the greatest Ray play for three seasons.
1: And what did you think of him? You were still playing, of course, when he was just coming up. In fact, even in the ALCS in 2008, you're on the Red Sox, he's on the Rays, and goes off of the home runs. What did you think of him as a player from the other side when you first saw him?
0: He was a rookie that carried himself like a 10-year big leaguer because he belonged, and he played like a 10-year all-star.
1: Kevin, thank you as always.
0: Thank you.
1: Rays manager Kevin Cash, and now back to Chris.
4: All right, thanks very much, Andy, and thank you to the Rays manager, Kevin Cash, for sharing all of that. We look forward to Evan Longoria going into the Rays Hall of Fame here shortly, but we'll go to another break here on the program. And when we come back, we'll have my conversation with Adam Berry, the Rays beat reporter for MLB.com, as we get you ready for the Rays and M's. That's right after this on the Rays Baseball Network.
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5: Okay, we continue on the Rays Radio pregame show on a very calm day here at Tropicana Field. Chris Adams, Walt, joined now by Adam Berry of MLB.com. And Adam, thanks so much for joining us. I know you're not feeling the stress at all.
6: No, well rested, at ease, zero stress. Live and let live, Chris. That's me today.
5: It is a huge weekend here, but we're going to begin with what happened last night. Another win for the Tampa Bay Rays. Seems like everybody forgot about that 12-4 loss to the Yankees really quickly, and the Rays hit four home runs, so they're really starting to tap into the power.
6: I think it helps when Junior Caminero is hitting a home run every day, or if not every other day, but I mean, you look at the numbers this month, I think they're leading the majors in home runs in July, which is not something that you would have expected given their output to that point. But yeah, you kind of saw it last night, what they can do when they're getting pitches that they can hit and they're pretty disciplined in their approach. I mean, Junior goes deep, Mullins goes deep, Victor Mesa Jr. goes deep, and Richie Palacios puts everything he has into that home run, which is, I think, what led to kind of the backpedal follow through there before he started rounding the bases. But a good offensive showing. Jonathan Aranda had three hits. Chandler Simpson's kind of starting to play his game again. And then I think it all started with Nick Martinez on the mound, which, when you want to talk about moving on from that ugly loss to the Yankees in the series finale, they kind of did it right after the fact when Kevin Cash told them Martinez had made the All-Star game as a replacement. Definitely an emotional favorite for the Rays, someone that they thought was deserving to be an All-Star in the first place. So I think that was kind of a good vibe as they left the park on Thursday, and they just carried that right on through into Friday night.
5: And the Rays are going to try to win the series against the Seattle Mariners today. Somehow, though, this game is secondary or perhaps even tertiary to the other festivities. Let's start with Longo's legacy weekend. The Rays are going to induct Evan Longoria into the Rays Hall of Fame today, and then tomorrow they will retire his iconic number 3 jersey.
6: Quite a weekend around here. As if there wasn't a lot going on beforehand, you have the greatest player in franchise history coming in to receive overdue honors. This is definitely the right time for it. Obviously, he officially retired as a Ray last year, but the Rays were at Steinbrenner Field, as we all remember, and that wasn't necessarily the right time to induct him into the Team Hall of Fame or, you know, hang his rafters in a stadium that wasn't theirs. So getting the full Longo experience this weekend, it's really cool. He's back. We got to speak to him a little bit before the game, before his speech for the Hall of Fame ceremony, and he's going to have a number of guests in here. You're going to see kind of a who's who to a certain extent of, you know, Rays history. And I think you'll hear a lot about what Longoria means to this franchise, you know, the fact that he is the greatest Ray that's ever worn this uniform, and the fact that, you know, it's no coincidence that his arrival coincided with the franchise's turnaround into the kind of perennial powerhouse that they are today. So really cool. Going to be a lot of energy in the ballpark, I think, for that. Going to be a lot of events and festivities before these next two games, and I think it'll be really cool to reflect on Longoria, what he meant to this franchise, and then, you know, just kind of appreciating his place as a Ray forever, basically.
5: I also think there's not a coincidence that he burst onto the scene the same year that the Devil Rays became the Rays. And I know that you're from this area, Adam. You grew up a Rays fan. What does Evan Longoria mean to you?
6: He's kind of my last link to fandom, which is pretty funny. You know, once you get into this job and you're doing it professionally, it's harder to be a fan of a team or even players necessarily. But, you know, I was a kid, obviously, when the Devil Rays started playing here in 1998, and I was in college when Longoria came up and turned the Rays around, and watching as a fan, you know, up at the University of Florida, and remember driving down from Gainesville to be here for Game 1 of the World Series and just, you know, being in the stands, I think wearing my friend Nathan's Evan Longoria jersey at the time. It was an extra one that he had. He was going cashmere, which is definitely a choice on his part. It means a lot. I mean, he is the face of the franchise, and I think to a lot of people, he still is the face of the franchise. Junior Caminero certainly has an argument for that among current fans, but like when you think of the Tampa Bay Rays, I think you think of Evan Longoria, and that makes this weekend all the more fitting, I think, for a lot of people. And I said this before, and I think I may have even said it last year when we talked about that game, that to me, the coolest crowd of last season at Steinbrenner Field, other than maybe opening day, was the Longoria day. I mean, that felt like such an organic moment when he walked out and started signing baseballs. Like, he always just has such a presence, such a command, such respect and admiration from the fans, and I think you'll see a lot of that over these next 2 days.
5: Also, it's draft day, starring Kevin Costner. No, just kidding. It's the MLB draft, and of course the Rays had the number 2 overall pick earlier today, and they went with Grady Emerson, a high school shortstop. Not really a surprise, but it kind of all hinged on what the White Sox did with the number 1 overall pick.
6: I'm curious to talk to Chuck Ritchie, the scouting director, and hear from some other people in the Rays if that actually was the case or if he was the top guy on their board. I know for my colleagues at MLB Pipeline, Emerson became our top-ranked draft prospect sort of near the end of this process. It had been Rock for more than a year now, I think, and then Emerson kind of overtook him. I think you might be talking about the player with the highest ceiling in this draft class, a high school shortstop with, essentially, as I understand it, no weaknesses. There are still some questions, as there are for every prospect, especially every high school prospect, about how much he might tap into his power, you know, what his overall ceiling might be, but there's a lot of talent here. There's a lot of polish for a high school player. I think we were talking about it the other day, the fact that he was a finalist for the Golden Spikes Award as a high schooler, which I didn't even realize was possible, which makes sense because only 2 high school players have been that since 1948, him and Bobby Witt Jr., who he considers a role model. He trained with Rusty Greer, who was also a mentor to Bobby Witt Jr. So some comps there, some comparables there. I think there's going to be a lot of excitement about Emerson as he gets into the system, assuming he signs and everything goes according to plan there. It's a premium hit tool, great pedigree, tremendous work ethic and makeup and all the kind of things that you want to see out of a high school player. Kind of interesting how the top 3 broke out. We were not necessarily certain heading into it whether the Rays were going to wind up with Rock Chalowski or Grady Emerson or Von Lackey, the Georgia Tech catcher. Turns out they went in order, 1, 2, 3. But I think the Rays are really thrilled about where they wound up with Emerson to start a very busy draft day and very busy 2 days of the draft.
5: Yeah, seriously, what a day, what a weekend. The draft is still going on, and we're getting ready to celebrate Evan Longoria and his induction into the Rays Hall of Fame. Speaking of no weaknesses, Adam Berry of MLB.com, thanks so much for joining us on the Rays Radio pregame show.
6: Right now, I feel weak of body and mind, Chris. Thank you.
5: Let's go get some food. We'll be back right after this on the Rays Baseball Network.
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5: And that'll do it for us on the Rays Radio pregame show. 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
20: Killian comes plate word. And a swing and a little looper. Back in second. It's going to drop base hit. Simpson rounding third. He's going to come home. There will be no throw. Jonathan Aranda does it again. His second walk-off this year. And the Rays with a clean sweep of the Giants. They come back to take it 2-1-10.
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21: As the 0-2 is cut on and missed for strike three. And a five-pitch fourth for Drew Rasmussen, who picks up strikeout number three.
19: Crown Automotive, the better way to buy for over 50 years.
12: Caminero sends one way up into the air in a deep center field. Martin turns and admires, and over the batter's eye. 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What a shot. It's 1-0 Rays.
19: To bring you the play-by-play of today's game, here are the voices of the Rays, Andy Freed and Neil Solons.
20: Hi, everybody. Welcome to Tropicana Field for a special day. It's the induction of Evan Longoria into the Hall of Fame. We've got a video playing on the board. Let's hear that right now.
22: I knew I wanted to come back here and, you know, end my career somehow as a Ray. You guys have been nothing but gracious to me over the years. This will be the most nervous that I've ever been for one, for sure. We did a lot of great things off the field, and it's just been a very special community to be a part of. So I'm happy to come back here and be able to conclude it here. I hope that, you know, everybody that's in here will be able to come back and celebrate it, and we'll do it in the right place over at the Trop with the brand new roof. I don't even really know if I'll be able to put it into words now, you know, the emotions that I'll have that day. 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
20: That day is here as that video is played. 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
12: Good afternoon, everybody, and welcome to Tropicana Field. What a day, because today we welcome Evan Longoria into the Tampa Bay Rays Hall of Fame. First, we have the privilege of introducing other members of the Rays Hall of Fame, and we're so happy that all of you could be here today. The family of Don Zimmer, Soot, and Tom Zimmer.
0: National Baseball Hall of Famer Wade Boggs. And the family of Dave Wills, Liz, Michelle, and Maurice. From the moment he arrived in Tampa Bay, Evan Longoria, he made an impact that was felt throughout this entire organization. He was the American League Rookie of the Year, a three-time All-Star, a multiple-time Gold Glove winner, a Silver Slugger Award recipient, the franchise leader in so many offensive categories. But more than any of those honors, Evan helped establish a winning culture that continues to define Rays baseball today. When Evan arrived in 2008, this franchise, it was the early years. They were still writing its story. And what followed, as we all remember, was one of the most remarkable transformations in Major League Baseball history. With his bat, his glove, his leadership, his competitive fire, Evan helped change expectations, change the culture, and change the history of the Rays organization. He was there for the club's unforgettable 2008 postseason run and first American League pennant. He gave us game 162 walk-off home run. And throughout it all, he became the face of the franchise for an entire generation of Rays fans. The numbers, well, of course, they're extraordinary. The awards speak for themselves. But what made Evan special was the way he played the game. Every night, he showed up ready to compete. His teammates believed in him. His coaches counted on him. And Rays fans always felt like they had a chance when number three was in the lineup. But today is about more than just statistics. It's about celebrating a player whose legacy will forever be woven into the fabric of Tampa Bay Rays baseball. And to help us begin that celebration, I'd like to officially welcome the very special members of Evan's family, along with many of his former teammates who are here to share this unforgettable day with him. Welcome to all of you. And before we honor our newest inductee, let's celebrate those who paved the way. Please turn your attention to the video board for a look back at the distinguished members of the Tampa Bay Rays Hall of Fame.
1: Don Zimmer's career spanned an incredible 66 years in baseball. His affiliation with the Rays was longer than any connection with any other organization.
2: Here's Bonds hitting it deep to right field. It's gone!
23: That baby's gonna go! Number 3,000 is a home run! Simply unbelievable!
24: Ruffer going back of the run leaps. Hey, man!
0: It is now my honor to welcome the newest member of the Tampa Bay Rays Hall of Fame. Ladies and gentlemen, welcome home your third baseman, number three, Evan Longoria.

0: He looks like he could go play third base right now. Evan established, and he helped establish, a winning culture that set a standard of excellence. But building a legacy like this takes more than just great players. It takes people who understand the importance of honoring the past while continuing to build for the future. Our next speaker represents the next chapter of Rays baseball and a commitment to carrying forward the foundation that players like Evan helped create. Please welcome the Chief Executive Officer of the Tampa Bay Rays, Ken Babby.
1: Thank you, Andy. Good afternoon, everyone. And boy, that upper deck looks marvelous. It's an honor to be here today celebrating one of the greatest players in the history of the Tampa Bay Rays and one of the most important figures this franchise has ever known. When Evan Longoria arrived in Tampa Bay, the Rays were still a young organization and one that was still defining who we wanted to become. Evan helped change that. Through his talent, his leadership, his competitive spirit, he helped transform this club into something much greater. He helped build a winning culture, established an identity, and set a standard of excellence that continues to define Rays baseball today. Evan embraced Tampa Bay, and Tampa Bay embraced Evan. He helped show the baseball world that this franchise could become, and he gave great generations of Rays baseball fans unforgettable memories. As we begin this next chapter of Rays history, we do so with tremendous appreciation for those who built the foundation that we are so fortunate to carry forward. We are especially grateful to Stu Sternberg, Matt Silverman, whose leadership commitment to this franchise helped usher in an era of success that players like Evan Longoria helped define. Evan's legacy is part of the culture of this organization, and we will continue to inspire together the future of Rays baseball. Evan, thank you for everything you've already given this team, our community, and our fans. Congratulations on this well-deserved honor. Welcome home, and welcome to the Tampa Bay Rays Hall of Fame. Now, it's my pleasure to introduce someone who's had the best seat in the house for so many of Evan's great memories. Please welcome the legendary voice of your Tampa Bay Rays, Mr. Duane Stats.
2: Thank you very much, Ken. I'm honored to be here as we celebrate Evan Longoria and his remarkable career. Over the years, I've had the privilege of calling thousands of Rays games, and I can honestly say Evan Longoria is one of the greatest athletes I've ever had the opportunity to watch. From the day he arrived, even as a young player, there was something different about him. He was incredibly focused. He carried himself like a veteran, took professional at-bats, played outstanding defense, and never sought the spotlight. He simply wanted to win. What made Evan's story even more remarkable is that he was overlooked as an amateur. Yet once he reached the professional level of baseball, it became pretty obvious that he was a player who could impact the game on both sides of the baseball. He also stepped into a clubhouse that had never experienced sustained success. And despite his age, he embraced a leadership role and was fortunate to be surrounded by quality teammates, coaches, and people throughout the organization who shared that same belief. Then came 2008. I don't think any of us truly saw coming what was about to happen. It remains one of the greatest turnaround stories in the history of baseball. That club was talented, it was hungry, and ready. And Evan proved to be the missing link that helped bring it all together. And from that magical postseason run to the unforgettable moments that followed, including game 162 in 2011, Evan gave fans memories, and broadcasters for that matter, memories to treasure forever. And now to help tell the story of a career that earned its place among the greatest in franchise history, I ask you to please turn your attention to the video board as former teammates and coaches reflect on the player, the leader, and the person they knew best. Evan Longoria.
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7: 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Congratulations on being inducted into the Tampa Bay Rays Hall of Fame.
8: Number three, playing third, batting third. That's going to be etched in stone in history for Rays baseball.
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10: I want to thank you for setting the tone on as well as off the field. 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
6: You set the example, you work hard, and it paid dividends for you. 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
12: Everything that you're getting right now, you deserve. Having your number retired is a great honor, and I'm just glad I got to be a small part of it, man. And I just want to let you know that I love you, kid. From day one, I always have, I always will, buddy.
13: You really did help turn this franchise into what it is today. And it was an absolute pleasure having you at third base for all those years. You saved me a lot of runs. I love you, buddy. Can't wait to see what life brings next.
8: The best Ray of all time is not even close. No one will ever wear number three in the Rays organization ever again. That's the way it should be.
5: The amount of memories that we were able to create together will be something that I cherish forever. You are deserving of this honor. Super happy for you. Proud of you. I love you. Can't wait to see you again. Enjoy everything that they have in store for you.

Ladies and gentlemen, it is now my honor to welcome to the podium the newest member of the Tampa Bay Rays Hall of Fame, Evan Longoria.

Thank you, thank you. You know, just over a month ago marks the 20th anniversary of the day that I was drafted by the Rays. It's amazing how fast time goes. It's amazing how some memories stay so vivid in your mind after all these years, too. We had a draft party at my buddy Adam's house. It was really early in the morning. And everyone was sitting around and watching TV and just waiting for my name to be called. I knew it'd be the Rays, and I was excited to start my journey in professional baseball. And as I learned more, excited to be coming to an organization that was in need of a spark. When I was called up in 2008, the Rays had never won more than 70 games. We never sniffed the postseason. We were never mentioned in the same conversation as the Yankees and the Red Sox. And as the season went on, that's what fueled us. We had good proven big leaguers with names like Carl Crawford, James Shields, BJ Upton, Scott Kazmir, and Carlos Peña. And we brought in veterans like Cliff Floyd and Eric Hinsky, who I have given much credit to for teaching me how to prepare for the daily grind, but also how to be a good teammate. 2008 ended up being a pretty good year for the franchise. From 2008 to 2025, the Rays have won 4 division titles, 2 trips to the World Series, and 9 seasons of 90 wins or more, 10 if you include 2020. During that span, the Rays ranked top 5 in all of Major League Baseball in wins. There's no denying the powerhouse we've become. It's a true testament to Stu Sternberg, Matt Silverman, Brian Aub, Andrew Friedman, Eric Neander, RJ Harrison, Mitch Lukovics, and everyone in the organization's tireless pursuit of scouting, innovating, and always striving to win. The Rays organization has been such a special place for me and my family, and I wanted to say thank you to everyone from top to bottom that made every day here so fun. From the security guards in the lot to the staff in the family room and everyone in between, you're all amazing. And the fans, I'll never be able to put into words the love I felt from you putting on the Rays number 3. From cueing the violins for 10 years to tossing in front of the dugout before every game and finding a fan to toss that ball to. You inspired me every day to bring the best version of myself to the ballpark. It all felt right, and it was one of the greatest joys of my life. Thank you. And now, as we move forward into a new era of Rays baseball with Patrick, Bill, Ken, and the entire new ownership group, it's evident that they are equally as committed to maintaining and improving upon what has become an expectation of greatness here in Tampa Bay. I had the privilege of being part of some of the biggest moments on this field, like our first playoff berth, our first AL pennant, and our first World Series appearance in 2008. And of course, hitting a walk-off home run in a wild game 162. But I'd like to tell a quick story of what has likely become the most famous part of my career. After I was drafted, I quickly flew to St. Pete, and the following day I signed my first contract. Later that night, I got to put on the uniform and take batting practice for the first time. Those who were here to witness that, till this day, believed I would never make it out of rookie ball. It was a steady diet of rollover ground balls and soft line drives to right. It was pretty embarrassing. I'm not even sure that a ball rolled and touched the fence. Over the years, many have recounted that story to me, and in fact, anyone who watched batting practice after that would have seen the same performance night in and night out, every level my whole career. Thankfully, I was a better hitter at 7 than I was at 4:30. I know I won't be able to mention everyone here who has helped me, but there are a few I would like to mention, starting with Soot Zimmer. Soot is the beloved wife of our Don Zimmer. She graciously loaned Don to a life of baseball for 66 years. And I was lucky to have Zim as one of my earliest mentors. He frequently pulled me aside during spring training to give me advice as a first-year player, and that continued throughout my career. We spent many hours talking the game in the mornings over coffee or in the afternoons over a cribbage board and a few Coney dogs, of which I was told never to tell Soot about. Don was a legend of the game, and I was lucky to have him around. And speaking of luck, having Joe Maddon as a first manager was just that.
He created a culture here that has defined the run this franchise is on. I'm sad Joe couldn't be here today as he's celebrating the 10-year anniversary of the Cubs World Series, but want him to know that his impact stretched far beyond the field. And right behind him, Kevin Cash. The Rays have never been afraid to make a bold move, and he was definitely that. I'd say it's worked out pretty good, though. I couldn't be more happy for the success he and the teams have had. He's a great leader, and I'm happy to call him a friend. Behind those managers were dozens of coaches, athletic trainers, support staff, who worked tirelessly and without much credit to make all of us players better. Thank you. Mom and Dad, my earliest memories of the field and of the game were of you both. One memory I'm sure you recall was Mom and I sitting in the living room and me crying about some stirrup socks that my five-year-old team had us wear. I hated those socks. And I'll never forget Mom rolling me ground balls in the front yard. I can't remember if she called them hot peppers or what we call them, but she was my first private instructor, and my dad was my first coach. From my earliest t-ball days up until high school, he taught me how to work hard, but also how to have fun and love the game. You both worked so hard and never missed a moment. I love you both so much, and I'm forever grateful for the support you've given me through all these years, and to have you here to celebrate this special day with me. And my brothers and sisters are here tonight too. Although we haven't lived close in some time, we've remained close, and they've supported my career the whole way. Thank you, and I love you all. My teammates, I played hard for you guys every day. To be a part of a team is something special, and I never took that for granted. I lived for the day game win, followed by a flight to a great road city, and dinner and a night out with the boys. There was nothing better. I get asked almost daily if I miss the game. My answer is always the same. I miss my teammates. I miss sitting around before and after games, grinding in the cage or taking ground balls and hearing stories about life and the game. Those connections are what make teams great, and luckily we had a lot of that while I was here. And finally, my wife, Jamie, and my three beautiful kids. Jamie, we were somehow lucky enough to find each other in Port Charlotte, of all places, in 2011. And after nearly 11 years of marriage and your 13 years of tenured big league service time, you've been my rock. Not only my rock, but the kids as well. Being away for the better part of 7 months during baseball season is hard, and it's only made easier by a partner who I know wanted me to be as successful as I could be. Someday I know you'll win that championship you're chasing. It's your turn to follow your dream so the kids and I can do our part to root you on. And L, Nash, and Lou, I'm so proud of the little humans you guys have become. Soon, you'll find a passion and set out to accomplish big things. I hope that being here today helps you see that with belief, hard work, and perseverance, you can do anything you set out to do. I love you all. We're so excited and we're so grateful to be back here today with all of you at the Trop, especially knowing all the hard work that it took to rebuild after this hurricane, the last two hurricanes, for this special, special weekend. And being inducted into the Rays Hall of Fame today and seeing my number three join those other retired numbers, to think it's been 20 years since that first batting practice. I'm just honored and I'm proud. 2026 World Champs has a nice ring to it, doesn't it? This is a special group. This is a special day. And I'm so grateful for all of you guys. Thank you so much and raise up.

0: I hope you know all of Tampa Bay loves you. And for everything you've meant to this organization, the community, the generations of Rays fans, congratulations once again on your well-deserved induction into the Tampa Bay Rays Hall of Fame. Thank you all for joining us here today. And we hope you'll join us again tomorrow as we continue honoring Evan with his number 3 retirement ceremony. Enjoy the rest of your afternoon. Thanks for coming. Go Rays!
1: Beautiful ceremony, emceed by Andy Freed down on the field. Evan Longoria got a full standing ovation from everybody in the ballpark, and many of the fans got here extremely early to see the festivities. There's different types of 3 jerseys really across the board as you look around the ballpark from different generations of Rays fans, and everybody's got their 3 snapback hats on as you look through the stands. And Evan got a standing ovation, not once, but 2 times, as he talked about the making of a powerhouse, one of the most successful franchises in all sports over the last 20 years since they became the Rays, and it coincided with Evan coming to the big leagues in 2008. And as he mentioned, this year, 20 years since the time he was drafted. How time does fly, but what an impact Evan has had. We're getting set, meanwhile, for the Rays and the Mariners. A lot to touch on regarding that ceremony. When we come back, we'll start to get you ready for first pitch. Rays trying to win a series against Seattle, and they've got Griffin Jacks getting ready in the bullpen as we speak. We'll return in just a moment. You are listening to the Rays Baseball Network.
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1: Back in St. Petersburg, getting you set for the Rays and the Mariners. 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Talked to Manny Rodriguez earlier today. He's going to start his rehab assignment on Monday. Griffin Jacks, as well as Steven Matz, Jake Fraley have been rehabbing at AAA Durham. Steven Wilson had a rehab assignment in the Florida Complex League earlier this week. He's to continue there before joining Durham as well. And that's a look at our injury update. 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Now time for our out-of-town scoreboard. It is from our friends at Visit Tampa Bay. Vacation like a champ. 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Rays start today with a 4-game lead over the New York Yankees in the American League East, and that's also for the best mark in the American League. Tampa Bay today can move back to a season-high tying 19 games above 500 with a win. The Yankees came from behind yesterday, beat the Nationals in the 9th inning 5-3. Jazz Chisholm Jr. had a big homer. Today, the Nats have a 2-0 lead. That game in the top of the 2nd, still very early. Curtis Meade, the former A, is a homer off Cam Schlittler in that ballgame. Meanwhile, Boston, which has won 7 in a row and finds itself only a game and a half out of a wild card spot, despite still being under 500, is visiting the Mets and trying to rally scoreless they are in the second inning. The Toronto Blue Jays and Baltimore Orioles are also gotten hot. Toronto will visit San Diego later on. They're also four up below 500, just like the Red Sox. And Baltimore, which did win yesterday, has the Kansas City Royals once again, and that game to be played later tonight. One final in Major League Baseball, actually two now. The White Sox maintain their lead in the Central by winning 1-0 over the slumping Athletics. And Pittsburgh won the first of two after a rainout yesterday against red-hot Milwaukee. 7-6 was the final. Again, that's our out-of-town scoreboard. It is from Visit Tampa Bay. Vacation like a champ. Make your game plan at visittampabay.com. I do also want to mention that not only is today the day that Evan Longoria was inducted into the Hall of Fame for the Rays, but this is also the start of the Major League Baseball draft. Grady Emerson was taken second overall by the Rays. He's a talented shortstop from the state of Texas, a high school draftee. And the Rays also have made one of their other picks for today. Taj Marchand was taken 33rd overall. He's a high school kid out of South Carolina, also a talented shortstop. Most kids who are talented at the top of the draft play shortstop early on. Whether he stays in that spot, we're still not yet sure. But again, beginning to the career of both, and we hope it's quite a successful one for both Grady and Taj. Let's get to our starting lineups for today's ball game as they're about to be exchanged at home plate. And our starting lineups for today's ball game are presented by Republic Bank. Time to thrive. Seattle currently has the last playoff spot. If the season ended today, they are 47-48 under Dan Wilson. So they're under 500 by a game. But right now, that's the number six record in the American League. Leading things off and playing third base today is going to be J.P. Crawford. Crawford is the third baseman today. Played shortstop yesterday. The former Ray is in left field, that being Randy Arozarena. Hitting third is the designated hitter, Dom Canzone. Dominic Canzone DH's bats third. Cal Raleigh catches, hits fourth, with Josh Naylor batting fifth at first base. Hitting sixth in right field today is Luke Rayleigh, another former Ray. Cole Young bats seventh, he's at second base. Hitting eighth, he pinch hit in yesterday's game, that's Victor Robles, the center fielder. And rounding out the order is Colt Emerson, who recently signed a long-term deal with the Mariners. Rookie shortstop will round out the lineup for Seattle today with Logan Gilbert on the hill. So Crawford, Arozarena, Canzone, Raleigh, Naylor, Rayleigh, Young, Robles, and Emerson, the lineup for Seattle. For the Rays, 55-37 under Kevin Cash. Yandy Diaz will lead it off. He's the DH today. Batting second at first, Jonathan Aranda. Hitting third, shortstop, or third baseman, Junior Caminero. Junior Caminero batting third at third base with Cedric Mullins hitting cleanup in center field. Johnny DeLuca bats fifth. He'll get the start in right field the day after his birthday. Batting sixth in left field is Chandler Simpson. Hitting seventh will be Ben Williamson, giving Taylor Walls a day off at shortstop. The eighth place hitter, one of four homers for the Rays last night, Richie Palacios. Palacios at second. And Nick Fortes, the catcher, rounds out the lineup. So Diaz, Aranda, and Caminero. Mullins, DeLuca, and Simpson. Williamson, Palacios, Fortes. That is the lineup for the Rays. Our starting lineups from Republic Bank, time to thrive. Our umpires for today's ballgame have Ron Culpa, the crew chief, on the plate. Derek Thomas is the umpire at first. Manny Gonzalez at second. And Tom Hanahan, who did a pretty good job on the plate yesterday, will be the umpire over at third. Sea green uniforms on the tops worn by the Mariners today, and the gray pants and the Rays take to field with their standard whites, tops and bottoms. Normally on Saturdays, they would wear the City Connects, but obviously on Hall of Fame Day, a special day, and the Rays going with their standard look. With that, we've got Griffin Jacks taking his warm-up tosses. Our pitching preview is from Canes Furniture. Quality selection value, that's the conference of Canes. And we are set on Hall of Fame Day with Evan Longoria just inducted. The guy who helped induct him has come up to the booth. Cummerbund, tuxedo and all, he's ready to go. Master of ceremonies on the field, master of ceremonies here. My broadcast partner, Andy Freed.
0: Thank you very much, Neil. And let me tell you, folks, I think Evan Longoria really enjoyed himself down there. And, you know, he knew what to do all the time with a bat in his hand, with a glove in his hand, but he also knew what to do with a speech in front of him. Just wonderfully done by Evan. And so glad that all of you could be a part of this today as the Rays welcome Evan into their Hall of Fame.
3: and see if the Rays can bank another win. And the first pitch of the game from Griffin Jacks is taken outside, and we are right on time. 4:35, which is what was intended. So tip of the cap to everybody at Rays Vision and everyone that timed things out. First pitch exactly when it was supposed to be. The 1-0 delivery to Crawford is low and inside. Two balls, no strikes. The Rays who begin the day four games up on the Yankees. And the Yankees who won in their last at bat yesterday, so the two teams held pace. And the Yankees are trailing early today in D.C. Swing, line drive to the gap in right center field. A good jump, though, by Johnny DeLuca to run it down into the alley. And there's one out here in the top of the first inning.
1: Johnny is in right field. In center field for the Rays, Cedric Mullins, and left Chandler Simpson. Third to first on the infield, Junior Coming Arrow, Ben Williamson, Richie Palacios, Jonathan Aranda, Nick Fortes behind the plate.
3: You know, it's really funny how things turn out as Randy Rosarena, who always gets a good ovation here, comes up to the plate. If he had told me at the end of last season that Griffin Jacks would be in the Rose rotation, I probably would have said, okay, we had heard whispers of that. And Randy takes fastball strike 0-1. But if he had told me in April this year that he would be, I would have said, huh? He's the highest leverage reliever. And it's been quite a transformation. I think by all accounts, it's gone very, very well. He throws low and in to the right-hand batting of Rosarena, one ball, one strike. He had an 8 ERA as a reliever. He's got a 2.89 as a starter. One ball, one strike. He works on the first base out of the rubber and pitches inside with a slider. Two balls and one strike.
7: Pitch is called a ball. The pitcher's challenging.
3: Pitcher is challenging. Griffin Jacks is going to challenge this pitch. And he missed.
7: Pitch is a ball. Tampa's got one challenge left.
3: So six pitches into the game, the Rays only have one challenge remaining. Griffin was sure it was a strike. But honestly, it seems like around the league, when the pitchers are the ones that do the ABS, quite often it's not correct. The 2-1 is a strike over the inside. Two balls, two strikes. Fastball at 97. They might have thrown that with a little anger. 2-2 the count to Rosarena, who had a base hit in four trips and has returned to Tropicana Field. Here's Jack's throwing now on 2-2. Randy takes high. Full count. Three balls, two strikes. One out, nobody on. Just the beginning of things at Tropicana Field on this Saturday afternoon. At a full count, Jacks throws to Rosarena. Inside ball four. Now, Fortes went up with his hand. I think he thought about challenging, but maybe thought, okay, we've already used one. We can't potentially lose him early. And that's borderline. They might have lost it early. So I think it was the right decision not to, and it is a walk to Rosarena. And Randy, who was always a threat to run, but we've learned that he has a sore left hamstring, which he said helped explain why he pulled up on a ball, a fly ball to left field yesterday. Dom Canzone takes slider strike, and it's 0-1. Randy has 19 steals and caught only five times, but a hamstring strain, or a hamstring even uncomfortableness, makes things difficult. 0-1, taken outside, one ball, one strike. Canzone, a left-handed batter and the designated hitter. He's having a fine year for the Mariners, leading them with 15 home runs. He also has 40 runs batted in. Rays playing to pull on the infield. Jacks to the belt. Here he comes. Swing chopper to Aranda. Jumps up, can't get it. Back to chase it down, and shallow right is Palacios, and quickly gets it back into the infield. And I thought Aranda was about to jump up, but he never actually did. There was no chance for him to get it. The old Baltimore chop. Chomp it into the dirt and went up and over Aranda. Fine job by Palacios to back it up.
1: Yeah, great job, because otherwise you're talking about first and third there. So now you can get out of this inning by just putting a ball on the ground, and you got a couple of bases you can go to.
3: Very, very good play. And now here comes Cal Raleigh, who has been the enormous mystery, maybe not just for the Seattle Mariners this year and himself, but all the baseball. From what he did a year ago to now. And I know he's been injured. He did spend some time on the injured list this year. Switch hitter batting left. And a fastball is outside, ball one. But we've mentioned it bears repeating. Last year at the break had 38 home runs and 82 runs batted in. And this year, 9 homers and 29 batted in. Leads the team in strikeouts. He's a fly ball hitter. He doesn't hit it on the ground much. And the pitch, swing and a miss. And it's 1-1. Fastball towards the top, and he couldn't get it. 1-1 to count. Guy that many people thought should have been American League MVP last year. Judge got it in a close vote. But Raleigh really is the heart and soul from behind the plate of the Seattle Mariners. And